0: with temps surging toward 120 next weekend. Daredevils on the run in Seattle, home to the Space Needle, where on Friday two guys decided to jump off of it. They got to the observation deck legally with tickets, ducked into a restroom, put on helmets, climbed over a glass divider, and off they went, parachuting 600 feet to the ground. Security didn't see them land, and police still can't find them. Theaters around the world are adding showtimes, trying to meet the demand for The Odyssey. The problem is people want to see it in IMAX in its 70-millimeter glory, but there are only 41 IMAX screens in the world. Most of those theaters are sold out through September. This weekend, its second weekend in North American theaters, it took in an estimated $87 million. The global take so far, an estimated $640 million. The CDC says the bad lettuce outbreak is now in 41 states. Wayne Cabot, ABC News.
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6: Showers and thunderstorms will wrap up late tonight, an overnight low of 63. Partly sunny tomorrow with an afternoon shower or thunderstorm, and 84. Scattered showers and thunderstorms tomorrow night, 64. Cooler Tuesday with more scattered showers and thunderstorms, 76.
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0: the Stockholm still alive. She was the miracle child of that terrible at-sea collision. So I hope you got a chance to take a look at the link in the show that we did. And we're on radio today, but this particular accident is significant for something else. CBS. It was the first time a ship sinking was captured on television. The correspondent was named Douglas Edwards. The producer was Don Hewitt, who later went on to create 60 Minutes. They charted a seaplane in Nantucket with a film camera, and they were circling the Andrea Doria and caught it on film as the ship finally sank. A moment of television history as well. So, something to think about, especially these days when we have GPS and Starlink and sophisticated navigation systems and sophisticated communication systems, to go back to the days and the glory of the Italian fleet and one of the most beautiful ships ever built, now resting for the last 70 years and 240 feet off the coast of Nantucket. And when we come back, yeah, we'll be in the water because we're in San Diego. And what are we going to talk about? The history of San Diego, which might surprise you. We're going to talk about the secret history of San Diego when we come back. And then, in the next hour, we're going to talk about what happens when you wear the wrong attire on an airplane and what it means. Peter Greenberg here from the Marriott Marquis right here in San Diego, California. And we'll be back with more right after this.
1: 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Peter Greenberg Worldwide will be right back.
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14: 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A Big Splash. I'm Joe Salzone, and this is a moment of 607 history. Cayuga Lake is the largest of the Finger Lakes, stretching 40 miles. Before modern transportation, Cayuga Lake once was used to transport goods using freights and ferries powered by horses. In 1907, a steamboat ran aground in the lake. Much of the wreckage remained submerged in the water until World War II, when it was excavated and used as scrap iron. Between 1905 and 1918, the northern tip of Cayuga Lake became connected with Seneca Lake thanks to the Seneca River Canal, which connects to the Erie Canal system. And a fun fact, water from Cayuga Lake is used both for drinking and to cool machinery at Cornell. I'm Joe Salzone, and that's been a moment of 607 history from News Talk WHCU.

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3: Showers and thunderstorms will wrap up late tonight, an overnight low of 63. Partly sunny tomorrow with an afternoon shower or thunderstorm, and 84. Scattered showers and thunderstorms tomorrow night, 64. Cooler Tuesday with more scattered showers and thunderstorms, 76.
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2: Peter Greenberg back with you as Peter Greenberg Worldwide continues for this last weekend of July 2026. And if you're just joining us, I hope you're staying cool as America seems to heat up everywhere. Let me tell you where we are heating up. Get out those maps, boys and girls. 32 degrees, 42 minutes north, 117 degrees, 9 minutes west. We are in San Diego, California at the Marriott Marquis right here on the water where the breeze is helping out a lot and having a great time. And of course, you know the drill. You want to get in touch with me? Simple. Email me, peter at petergreenberg.com, and we will answer it right here on the air. Speaking of cooling off, what constitutes a banned liquid by the TSA? You know, they've got new scanner machines in Europe that allow you to bring in your lotions, your potions, your diet sodas, anything you want. We're not at that point yet in the U.S., even though the technology is there and the TSA either hasn't trained for it or hasn't adjusted for it in their budgets to get in the new machines. We may be waiting for a while. But we're also living in the world of the Ozempic mentality and people who have to travel with their injections, which have to stay cold, which needs ice. Is ice a banned liquid? The answer is not exactly, but ice does melt. So a friend of mine came up with an ingenious device that she uses. She has a thermos, one of those, you know, keep cool thermoses that she can pack in her carry-on bag. She puts in a very thin tube of either ice or dry ice and then inserts her injections in there, closes the lid, and the TSA can't do anything about it. Because it's not a liquid. It works. And more people are concerned about that. You know, the latest research, which is staggering, 20%, think about this, 20% of U.S. households now have at least one member that's a GLP-1 user. Amazing. So that's the first thing. And the second thing is they travel. So think about that. All right, moving along. Speaking about liquids, this is a funny one. And that is, people are always telling me, and I'm always telling other people, you know what? Go to the bathroom before you board the plane. I don't want people climbing over me or me climbing over anybody else during the flight. And we all know that those bathrooms are not exactly delightful on the planes. Some airports actually do a good job. But now, there's another story here. And, you know, it takes somebody to figure this out and to calculate it. Remember we talked about GLP-1 and the Ozempic mentality? The airlines are now estimating that they're going to save at least $1 million a year in fuel per airline. Because so many people are on GLP-1s, the planes are lighter. But wait, we're not done with the liquids yet. Think about this. Someone just calculated that if every passenger remembered to go to the bathroom before boarding, that would mean they'd shed an average of 0.2 liters of urine, that's right, per flight. The airline would save $2.66 in fuel per flight. With about 40 million commercial flights a year, that's a $100 million savings. Oh my goodness. And you wanted to hold it in. Anyway, is that crazy? Okay, now, I don't want to be the guy who has to measure all that. But the point is, somebody actually did the calculation, and you got to hand it to them. All right. Also, there's a very heartwarming video that will be running on my website this week. Remember back in May, when Spirit Airlines shut down at 3 o'clock in the morning, never to return, put a lot of people out of work, didn't it? A lot of people couldn't fly. But one of the people they put out of work was a senior captain, one of the most senior captains for Spirit, on the eve of his taking his retirement flight, his last flight as a working captain, and all the things that came with it, you know, the fire department salute with a plane at the on the runway and the ceremony. He was denied that. And at that point, Everybody who was working for Spirit was trying to catch a flight home as a courtesy given to them by other airlines. So he did. He jumped on a Southwest Airlines flight. He's still wearing his Spirit Airlines uniform, his captain's uniform with the four stripes. And somebody found out not too soon after that, while the plane was in flight, that he was about to retire that day, but was denied his retirement flight because the airline ceased operating. Watch the video to see what happened next. You're going to love it. That's when airlines do the right thing. Now let me tell you when airlines do the wrong thing. Imagine this. Our good friend Gary Leff reported this. An American Airlines passenger was flying with his wife. She got the only available upgrade seat. He ended up in coach. And while they're flying, they're getting served a meal in first. And his wife texts him and said, "Hey, would you like to have some bread that they served me and some dessert?" He said, "Sure." So he came up to her seat, 1D. She gave him the bread and the dessert, which I believe was, I'll find out what the dessert was. But in any case, he then takes it and walks back to a seat in coach where he's promptly intercepted by a flight attendant who tells him he's not allowed to transfer food between cabins. Are you kidding me? She confiscated the food and threw it out. First of all, the food on American basically sucks most of the time anyway. But come on. How badly do you want to validate your job, darling? This is nuts. Think about this. Who was going to be hurt by this? Right? Who was going to be hurt by it? Nobody. Look at the ill will you engendered by trying to enforce some pathetic rule that something tells me you made up. Right? So I would just share that with everybody to do that. And not to dampen your hopes too much, get ready for this. We know this because we've done the story, that with everybody trying to carry bags on planes, there's such little overhead bin space left that it is a physical impossibility, even if you only had one carry-on, for most airlines to accommodate everybody's bag, which is why they're gate-checking so many bags. So guess what the airlines are considering doing now? Charging for guaranteed overhead bag space. Can't they stop this obsessive pursuit of revenue long enough to realize it's engendering even more ill will? My goodness. They're going to charge for guaranteed overhead bin space? You got to reserve the bin now, not just your seat? It's bad enough about the seat upsell. I'll be staying on top of the story. I'll let you know what happens, but I'm going to be voicing my concern, as I just did, by the way, to let you know that this doesn't really fly very well with me, nor should it fly very well with you. So there you have it. Coming up, we're going to talk to Paul Brady. He's the news director at Travel and Leisure Magazine on the hottest trends you need to talk about when we return to the hot Marriott Marquis right here in San Diego, California, right after this.
0: Your flight might be late, but we're right on time. Peter Greenberg Worldwide will be right back.
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14: 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She feels her energy and physical ability to handle the care of her husband diminish each week. 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
1: Peter Greenberg back with you from the Marriott Marquis right here in San Diego, California. Of course, you know the drill. You can always reach me, Peter at petergreenberg.com, with your name, phone number, question, or problem. We will solve your problems right here on the air as we do throughout every single show. We're on the water here in San Diego, so it's a perfect opportunity to talk about what's going on in the cruise industry. A lot more cruise ships actually coming into San Diego these days than they ever did before, and not just Mexico cruises either. But there's something else happening in the cruise industry. It's a rebranding, if you will, of major hotels, major travel companies that had never done anything before in the cruise industry that are now launching cruise ships. Ritz-Carlton, Four Seasons, Orient Express, Virgin, if you will. Joining me now, the news director at Travel and Leisure Magazine with a report on this, because he just came back on one too, Paul Brady. How are you, sir?
2: I'm very good, Peter. How are you?
1: I'm good. So let's talk about this rebranding because, you know, I like to say that part of being smart is admitting what you're dumb at. If I'm in the cruise business, what do I know about airlines? Nothing. If I'm in the hotel business, what do I know about a cruise ship? Nothing. But what I do know if I'm in the luxury hotel business, whether it's Ritz-Carlton or Four Seasons or Orient Express, and that is, you know, I know my level of service. I know my customer. I know their luxury. They want to spend more, and they want to spend more, we think, for a luxury cruise experience. So it would make some logical sense, at least in the beginning thinking, of starting a cruise line. And that's exactly what's happened, right?
2: Yeah, many of these premium or even luxury hotel brands are launching cruise lines. And I think part of the motivation is that in a world that travel has become so indispensable, right? So many people have been to Rome, have been to Paris, have been to the Caribbean, have been to Mexico. Now they're turning around and they're saying, hey, we love you, Four Seasons. Where are you going to take me next? What's the answer to that question? We'll build you a yacht.
1: Well, of course, Four Seasons also branded their own plane. They do round-the-world trips on a 757 that only has about 70 seats. They're all basically lie-flat business seats.
2: That's right. And I think the trick is making sure that you're able to deliver the service that people expect, especially at the price that you're charging. So I was just on the Four Seasons yacht, and it is a phenomenal vessel with a great crew, but it's not perfect. And there are still some things that people need to know when they're going on these trips. It's more akin to a resort than it is really to a traditional cruise ship.
1: Well, the good news is it's not an 8,000-passenger behemoth.
2: That's right. I mean, the Four Seasons yacht, you have 95 suites, so you're really never going to have more than 200 passengers on board. And there's plenty of space, whether you're talking about the Ritz-Carlton Yacht Collection, Four Seasons, the new Orient Express sailing yacht. These vessels are all about privacy and space and cabin space. So they are very intimate, which is a benefit for most of these high-end affluent customers.
1: And also there's a certain amount of elitism in terms of how they plan their itineraries, which I sort of like. I mean, you know, I tell this to everybody listening to the show. Let's say you find an itinerary that you like on a cruise ship that you like, whatever the cruise ship is. It could be Royal Caribbean, could be Princess, you name it, right? And let's take a traditional 7-day cruise in the Caribbean. And okay, it's going to stop in St. Thomas. It's going to stop in St. John. But what you need to do before you ever sign up for that cruise is call your travel advisor, because most of you will book through a travel advisor when it's a cruise, and ask this question. I see that on Wednesday, the ship's going to be in St. Thomas. Can you tell me, or St. Martin, can you tell me how many other ships will be in the harbor that day? And if the answer is any more than two, you might not want to take that cruise because the infrastructure of that location gets exhausted. The good news about these high-branded new cruise lines, whether it's Ritz-Carlton, Four Seasons, et cetera, they're smaller ships, and they're not going to the usual suspect destinations.
2: That's absolutely right. And I'll tell you, on my journey in May, we had the opportunity to visit the island of Spetses in Greece. And I bet there are many listeners who might not have heard of Spetses because it's not your Santorini. It's not your Mykonos. It's a small, very elegant island, almost no cars on the island, and full of these Venetian-style homes from the old days. And walking around this town, you would have felt as if you were the only tourist in all of Greece, which is something that almost boggles the mind to say. And the same in Turkey. When we get to Turkey, we go, yes, we go to Bodrum, but we also visit a town called Çeşme. We were the only yacht in the harbor that wasn't a private yacht. And so to walk around, you were the only visitor in town. And we remember eating this fabulous Turkish meal at a local restaurant. We were the only people not from there who were there at the restaurant. And that's something that you really can't duplicate these days.
1: And it's also about the timing of the ports. You know, one of the things that I think these new cruise lines are trying to do to distinguish themselves is that you're not showing up at 8 in the morning and leaving at 4 in the afternoon. You're not trying to get on a bus and race back to the ship in time. They'll get in there about noon and leave at 10 o'clock in the morning the next day.
2: That's exactly right. And, you know, I did hit on Santorini a little bit, which was part of our itinerary. But to your point, Peter, we got there at 5 in the evening and didn't leave until 1 in the morning. And so all the big ships had already taken all their guests off the island and were on their way out. Why, by the time we get there, all our guests were headed ashore to have dinner in the quiet, calm streets of Fira.
1: You're the last person and the only person to ever tell me that Santorini was quiet.
2: This is the power of going in. Not, it's not the off season, but it's the off hours, right? And to be there at dinner time when nobody else is around, it's a completely different experience. And that's what the Four Seasons is trying to offer its guests.
1: You know, you mentioned seasons, not four seasons, but seasons. I happen to believe that seasonality is evaporating, and it should. We did an actual show where we cruised the Mediterranean in December. And we were the only ship in the harbor in Barcelona. There were no anti-overcrowded tourism. People trying to shoot water pistols at us, telling us to go home. There were no lines anywhere. People were actually happy to see us. We could do things at our own pace. Nobody was throwing us under these 55-passenger buses. I think it's a good time to start looking at a lot of off-season travel where it makes a lot of sense.
2: You know, for many years, we've been telling people river cruising around the Christmas holidays and seeing those Christmas markets, it's a really enchanting thing to do. But you think about a line like Explorer Journeys, the upstart cruise line, a bit larger ship, but still a luxury experience. They've repositioned one of their ships for the wrong reasons, right? Because of the conflict in the Middle East. But that's going to be now in the Mediterranean, which they've rebranded as the Serene Med over the winter months. And the idea of being in a luxury...
1: You didn't say that right. It's like Serene Med.
2: Serene Med. You know, that time of year, to be in the Mediterranean in the off season on a luxurious ship, maybe you spend a day at the spa, maybe you spend a day shopping in Sicily. You know, those are the things that people want to do without crowds around, and the time to do it, I agree with you, is that off season.
1: Now, of course, there are other luxury cruise ships out there. There's Seabourn, there's Crystal, there's Silver Sea, and they all have done very, very well. And those passengers, they have a huge repeat business. There are people on Silver Sea who've taken 20 or 30 cruises, and that's what they love. And they know the crew knows them. Now you have these other new branded ships, Four Seasons, Ritz-Carlton, et cetera. How do they get new passengers at that income level that want to spend that kind of money?
2: I think that's going to be the rubber meets the road moment for a lot of these brands is we're mining our database, right? You know, if you think about Ritz-Carlton, they're going to look at the Bonvoy database and see, are there other guests out there that we can reach with this type of travel? One thing that I see as a concern for these upstarts is about half of your guests are going to be frequent cruisers who have expectations about a cruise vacation. The other half are going to be people who have never been on a ship like this before and have completely opposite expectations. And how those two groups of people get along, boy, that's going to be a question to have a major answer to.
1: The only thing that these two groups have in common is they have the money to spend for the cruise.
2: That's right. And listen, it's an interesting question about who can afford it, who's going to pay for it. But the flip side is that we always hear, especially from travel advisors, that the appetite for travel, even expensive, high-end travel, seems to be limitless no matter what's going on in the economy. At least that's how it's been the last few years.
1: Other than the stock market being artificially inflated, watch out.
2: I think that's about right.
1: You know, it's interesting about expectations on cruise ships. For those people who have taken a cruise before, you already know about the all-inclusive nature of cruising, that unless you're doing something at the spa or you're buying something at the gift shop or you're buying an extra shore excursion, your meals are more or less included, maybe not your alcohol, but your meals. And even at the high-end level with all-inclusive like Silver Sea, where you're not paying for your drinks, you're not paying for your meals, it's all part of what you're spending a lot of money for. Here comes Four Seasons, and they're introducing a product right now where everything's a la carte, over and above what you're spending for the cabin.
2: Now, I asked the CEO of the Four Seasons cruise line, do you think this is the right strategy? And he said, listen, our guests are used to going to Four Seasons resorts and paying extra for what they want. And he framed it as a choice. You opt in and you decide and you add that to your bill. I agree with you, though, Peter, that a lot of typical cruise guests, past cruise guests, are used to the all-inclusive model. And what's one of the benefits of cruising? It's frictionless. It's easy. You don't have to worry about it.
1: You don't have to go to your wallet at sea.
2: You don't have to even think about it. And so to add that layer of complexity, I think is going to leave some people scratching their heads a little bit, and we'll have to see how it plays out.
1: Anytime an airline or a cruise line says, hey, you get to opt in, go to your wallet. That's the problem. Look, I want an upgrade after. Did I just say an upgrade? No, I want an update. I take that back. I do want an upgrade. And we just had one from Paul Brady, the news director right here at Travel and Leisure. But I do want you to come back and tell me what happens. Paul Brady, thank you so much. And when we come back, more of Peter Greenberg Worldwide from the Marriott Marquis right here in San Diego, California. Back right after this.
0: Have a question or a problem? Just email Peter at peter@petergreenberg.com. Peter Greenberg Worldwide will be right back.
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6: Showers and thunderstorms will wrap up late tonight, an overnight low of 63. Partly sunny tomorrow with an afternoon shower or thunderstorm, and 84. Scattered showers and thunderstorms tomorrow night, 64. Cooler Tuesday with more scattered showers and thunderstorms, 76.
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3: I'm Greg Bell, and we'll begin with an exciting tale from the ancient Middle East. 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Here's a wonderful example of that, drawing from a legendary adventure. It stars Ben Wright, supported by Larry Thor, Kurt Martell, Joseph Kearns, Whitfield Connor, Georgia Ellis, Ted DeCorsia, Harley Bear, Amanda Blake, and Herb Butterfield, and originally aired on June 7th, 1953.
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0: are living in a new and fabulous land, surrounded by all that is generous and kind, while your hosts, heedless of your pleas, are planning, as is the custom of their country, to kill you in a strange and terrible manner.
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0: It is related that there lived in Baghdad a poor man called Sinbad the Porter, who earned his living carrying loads upon his back and head. One day, as he was sweating and staggering in the great heat, he passed the door of a house which to him seemed to belong to a rich merchant. Wearily, Sinbad the Porter set his load on the ground and sank onto a bench near the door. He marveled at the scented air and the sounds of birds from within the gardens. And after a few minutes, the door opened and a slave came toward him and bade the porter follow. And they went in and entered a great hall.
1: Welcome. Be at your ease. Will you allow me to ask your name and your trade?
2: Oh, master, I am called Sinbad the Porter, and I carry heavy loads for light payment.
1: Porter, your name is the same as mine, for I am called Sinbad the Sailor. I requested you to come here, for I saw you sitting outside my door, and your weariness and misery touched me.
2: Oh, master, in the name of Allah, do not blame me for my greed.
1: There is no need to be ashamed. There's no shame in poverty. When you have heard all my adventures, you will understand what trials I have had to undergo to purchase the wealth you see about you, with strange and terrible labors, with calamities and misfortunes which are hardly credible. Seat yourself by my side, partake of the food and wine you see about you, and I shall relate to you my extraordinary voyages. Then perhaps you will have more faith in your own destiny, which, unknown to you, has been written, and as it is written, must inevitably come to pass. You must know, O honorable porter who bears the same name as myself, that upon the death of my father, I found myself possessed of a considerable fortune which I spent in the accustomed excesses of youth. And when I found that my purse was nearly empty, I determined to travel. And going to the market, bought myself a lading of varied merchandise which was carried on board a ship just starting from Baghdad with other merchants. We made excellent time across the seas, trading to great profit from island to island, until one day, in mid-ocean, a tempest came upon us and the great seas broke our ship to pieces and washed all who were aboard into the gulfs of the water. Thanks to Allah, I found a plank, and clinging to it for several days, found myself thrown more dead than alive upon the beach of an island.
3: Undoubtedly, he is a stranger to our land. See how he dresses?
4: He is from some unfortunate ship that has foundered beyond. Allah have mercy on his soul.
3: He is alive.
5: Oh, stranger, we thought you dead and were about to carry your body for burial.
6: Water. Water. I shall die if I do not have water.
3: Quickly, carry him to the house.
1: And this they did, and offered me food and water. Until, having recovered, I was taken to be presented to the king, who received me with great joy, for I was a stranger, and it was the custom to behave in that fashion. And he said,
7: Sinbad, your escape has been a miraculous and wonderful story. Nevermore shall you want for that which you have lost. I've instructed the Grand Wazir to give you a sum of money and presents of your choosing.
1: I thanked the king, and because in his court I had seen a woman both noble and beautiful, with whom upon sight I had grown to love, I begged for her hand in marriage. This gift he granted me, and gave us a palace with servants and a following which was truly royal. I lived in the calmness of supreme joy for many months, and then I nourished the hope that I could leave the city and return to Baghdad. Here, then, was the beginning of the dreadful event which overtook me. I returned to my wife after presenting my plea to the king, and in my heart was a foreboding heavy and evil.
8: Oh, Sinbad, my treasure of treasures, what has befallen that you should show such unhappiness?
1: I spoke to the king within the hour.
8: And is this reason for tears?
1: And more. I have not spoken of it to you, my love, but of late, I cherished the hope that we might return to my homeland, to Baghdad.
9: I long for it, both day and night. It never leaves me. I spoke of this desire to the king, and he turned a deaf ear.
8: Well, you should have spoken of this to me before you went to the king. Perhaps you have angered him.
9: No, but...
8: Oh, I know. I know. It is the custom. You are now a citizen of the land. No citizen may leave it. Ah, but be of good cheer, my treasure. Here we may live out our lives fruitfully and in great joy. Come, I have a red bird to show you. He was caught only this morning.
9: But I could not rid my mind of the fears which grew one upon the other. I was virtually a prisoner in the land. And then one day, my neighbor's wife died, and as he was my friend, I went to him and tried to console him.
7: It is Allah's will, and I shall perish for it.
9: Do not grieve more than is lawful, O my neighbor. Soon the agony will become softer, and Allah will find you another wife. May he prolong your days, my friend.
7: How can you say that?
9: Why, it is the truth.
7: How can you wish me a long life when you know that I have but 1 hour to live?
9: 1 hour? Why do you speak in that way? What gloomy presentiments are these? Surely you would not think of killing yourself.
7: Is it possible that you do not know the customs of our country?
9: I am confused, oh, my friend. What custom is this?
7: It is a rule here, a law, that every husband must be buried alive with his dead wife. And every wife buried alive with her dead husband.
9: But this cannot be.
7: In 1 hour's time, I shall be committed to the earth with the body of my wife.
9: As Allah lives, the custom is detestable. You must refuse. The very thought of such a thing is...
7: It is the custom. Every man must conform to the custom of our ancestors. Now I bid you farewell, for I must prepare myself for what is to come.
9: And as I stood in his house, the friends and relations of my neighbor gathered, formed a procession, and the funeral went forward. The woman's body was placed in an open casket, dressed in her most beautiful garments and wearing the chief of her jewels, and the husband walked beside the coffin. We all proceeded with slow steps towards the place of burial. Now, the man Abdul, who had befriended me at the shore, explained what was to happen.
10: There, Sinbad, where the stone cover is being lifted, it covers a well of great depth.
9: That is where they lower the body?
10: Yes, and afterwards the husband will be put in.
9: But he will surely die. Is there no escape?
10: None. A large jar of water and 7 loaves will go with him. Then the stone cover will be replaced. As it is written, so must it be.
9: Look, he suffers this to be done with no complaint.
10: It would be useless.
9: Slowly my neighbor was lowered into the well. And then, as Abdul had spoken, the stone cover was replaced, and we all returned whence we had come. I was sick with fear at what I had seen. In all my travels, never had I witnessed so barbarous a custom. And though my love for my wife was great, my fear was greater. The only consolation I could find was in the thought that I should be the first to die, and therefore I would not suffer the burial alive. But this consolation was vain. For a short time afterwards, my wife fell ill of a strange malady. You will be well again. Oh, my love.
8: No. No, never again. I'm so weak. The day becomes as night.
9: My love, my treasure, do not speak in this way. I have sent for the highest physicians in the land. They will bring ointments with which to cure you. My jewel, you must live. You must.
8: Where are you? Sinbad. Sinbad.

0: He lingered on for a little time, and then, in spite of all the cares I could give, she died. My grief and horror knew no bounds, and I had no doubt as to my fate when the king came to visit me and consoled me over my approaching end.
1: Oh, Sinbad, I grieve for you, as do your true friends.
0: Master, my eyes have overflowed with weeping until they have become dry. There is nothing left for me but to beg at least for my own life.
1: This cannot be.
0: But I am a stranger. It is not just that I should have to suffer by your law. Is not my loss, the loss of my wife, sufficient agony to bear?
1: My poor friend, it is the custom, the law. But I shall walk beside you in the procession and weep with you, for I am exceedingly fond of you, Sinbad.
0: And so it was done. We came to the well beside the mountain which overlooked the sea, and my dear wife's body was lowered into it. And then, in spite of my struggles and lamentations, ropes were fixed under my arms, and tying a jar of water and 7 loaves of bread to my back, they began to lower me into the well.
2: Farewell, O Sinbad, farewell!
0: No, no, I do not deserve this. I cannot die like this. No! Their voices came from a greater and greater distance, echoing the mournful wail about me, until the sounds became lost in the blackness. Down, then deeper was I lowered, and then I reached the bottom. The rope end was released from above, and I saw the light of the opening disappear as they replaced the great stone cover and went their ways. I was alone in that fearful underground place, alone with only the dead for my companions.
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0: I stood for long moments after the stone cover had been replaced over the well. And then my eyes became accustomed to the semi-darkness, and I took note of this mortuary cave, which I found to be strewn with old and new bodies. It filled me with indescribable horror. But being determined not to die out of hand, I made careful inspection of the cave. It was very high and stretched further than the eye could reach. And I noticed that many precious jewels and ornaments of gold and silver rested in countless numbers upon the ground. These, I realized, were the useless possessions of the dead. For 2 or 3 days I lived thus, ever searching for a way out, until I heard the stone cover of the wall being removed and a woman's body was lowered in its coffin. She, in turn, was followed by her mortal husband. I heard his cries of fear as he descended.
1: Please, Allah, be merciful, I do not wish to die.
0: And as with myself, the rope hurtled down after him and the stone cover was replaced. At first he did not see me, and I saw that he was a huge and powerful man. He fell to the ground and beat himself in the face and stomach with his fists. Hear me, your friend.
1: Who's there? Answer me, for the love of Allah. Who is it? I cannot see you. Who are you? Do not come nearer.
0: Be in peace, so my friend. I am but Sinbad the sailor who was put into this place but a few short days ago.
1: You are human? You are alive, but I thought all who came here died.
0: The bread and water gives us nourishment for a little while. In that time, we may seek an escape.
1: There is no escape. It is Allah's will. I curse the woman I married that she should bring me to such an end.
0: No. Speak gently of her, friend. It is more the fault of yourself than hers. You should have seen to it in life that this horrible thing, this law, would be abolished.
1: It is the custom. No man can stop it. It is the custom.
0: With these words, he covered his head with his arms and rocked to and fro, weeping and crying out against his destiny and his departed wife. I withdrew for him, for it suddenly came to me that in this brute I would have much to fear. I had eaten and drunk sparingly, but my wants were little when compared with the girth of the stranger. And therefore I hid my remaining food and water and resolved to use them only in a most secret manner. But after the passing of 2 days, I knew that my companion had eaten his 7 loaves with huge appetite and was watching me to discover the hiding place of my own stores.
1: We are brothers, O Sinbad. Give me but a slice of your bread, else I must starve.
0: Well, there is but enough left for myself to give to you. Will hasten my death as well as your own.
1: Then tell me where you have concealed it, that I may better imagine the taste of bread and water, even though I may not share it with you.
0: Then, in an unguarded moment, he discovered the place where I had concealed my poor scraps and dregs of water. With a mighty lunge, he tore all from me and, like a wild beast, began to devour the food. Wait! You leave nothing for me!
1: Oh, what fool are you, then? But live in peace with the knowledge that I did not have to wring it from you.
0: I saw then that I should have to kill this man at the earliest moment. For in his eyes I perceived a madness that would mean a more dreadful death for me than starvation. I left him then and went to search for a weapon with which to defend myself. And amongst the finery and wealth upon the ground, I found a jeweled dagger. And this I hid in my clothes and determined to use when the man again felt the pangs of hunger.
1: Oh, Sinbad. Oh, good friend, you may tell me. I promise upon my word that I shall share with you. There is more bread, more water. You have hidden it in another place. Give me but a scrap, a morsel, I beg you.
0: There is no more. We must lie down and die.
1: Oh, I know you have more. You do not suffer as I do. Tell me, for the love of Allah.
0: There is no more.
1: Oh, if another day passes, I shall die. Hear me, O Sinbad. Share with me your remaining food, and together we shall prolong our lives.
0: I have no more. You devoured the last of it.
1: You lie, you lie.
2: I speak the truth.
1: You lie!
2: No!
1: You! You're choking me! Stop!
0: His hands tightened about my throat, and as I felt my senses departing, I summoned all my strength to withdraw my dagger from its place and plunged it into his body. With a great sigh, he fell away from me and to the ground, where he died. And once more, I was alone with the dead.

0: 3 days and more passed. My food and water came to an end, and I gave myself up to Allah's will. It was then that I heard a noise of living breath and a movement as of steps somewhere in the deeper recesses of the cave. A great hope grew in me, for here was another being like myself, and I saw a dark shape huddled against the wall. Who is it? Who? Who are you?
1: Oh, have mercy, O Master. Mercy. I am old, old and frail. Have mercy.
0: I did not see you lowered into the cave.
1: Nay, I was not. I come from the outside.
0: The outside? There is an escape from this place.
1: Yes.
0: Then why have you come here?
1: In my wickedness, I seek the wealth of those who are fallen in here. I beg of you, do not kill me for it. I am old and weak, and the treasures can do the dead no good.
0: No, I will not kill you, but you must lead me from this place.
1: I would gladly, but my age is upon me. I'm too weak. I must rest.
0: No! Now, for unless I reach food and drink, I shall surely die.
1: Then perhaps, for I perceive that you are strong in limb, perhaps you would carry me, for my weight is but that of an autumn leaf.
0: This will I do. Oh, good old man, climb upon my shoulders and lead me the way from this accursed place. And to my great joy, he did as I bade him. And after traveling countless passages, we came upon a hole which had been burrowed in the earth, and thence into the open air. About me were trees bearing the most succulent of fruits, and a silver stream was at my feet. I made to put the old man down to sate my hunger and thirst. But he did not move. Rather, he pressed his thighs more tightly around my neck and weighed down upon my shoulders with all his weight. And a great fear took me. I tried to throw the old man to earth, but he replied by pressing my throat until I was half strangled. And then he kicked me in the stomach until I got up.
1: Now, take me to the tree over there, for I am hungry. I desire to pluck of the fruits upon it. Go!
0: You're strangling me!
1: Go! Then perhaps I shall allow you to feed as befits a beast of burden. Yes.
0: All that day and night stayed upon my shoulders, and I was no better than a beast of burden. In the morning I was aroused by a great kick and urged on to find his breakfast with blows from his fists and feet. I had never suffered such humiliation of spirit or discomfort of body. I could find no way to rid myself of him, and I cursed the virtuous impulse which had led me to help him. Rather, I thought I should have remained in the cave to die in peace. And then one day, after weeks of servitude, I found a gourd.
1: What is the purpose of that strange object lying before the tree over there?
0: It is a gourd, old man.
1: A gourd? What manner of thing is this?
0: It has many uses. In my land, it is a receptacle for wine.
1: Wine? You speak with strange words, Sinbad. What is wine?
0: Wine? It has been long since I tasted of it, but it is a sensation so delicate that one's senses cannot encompass the pleasure brought about by its use.
1: Oh, how is it made?
0: With the grape?
1: Then, you must make me wine, Sinbad. Go pick up the gourd and make me wine.
0: And I saw in his command an idea. And I did as I was bidden. I squeezed the grapes of a prolific vine into the gourd and allowed it to ferment. And when the fermentation had ceased, he ordered me to taste of it to test its quality.
1: Well, Sinbad?
0: It is very fair, old man.
1: And you drank it all yourself? Give me the gourd, slave!
0: Whereupon he carried the wine to his lips and drank it to the last drop and threw the gourd far off among the trees.
2: Soon the wine began to work on his brain. First he danced and jigged on my shoulders and then half collapsed with slack muscles. With a rapid movement, I threw the old man to the ground, then fell upon him and smashed his skull to pieces with a rock. And thus he died. May Allah have compassion upon his soul. I made my way to the shore where destiny willed I should find a party of sailors who had disembarked from an anchored ship.

0: Many days and many adventures, whereby I increased my wealth, I arrived once again in Baghdad and brought unto myself this place where we sit together.
1: Allah is good. How marvelous are your tales.
0: Now, my friend Sinbad the Porter, consider the labors which I have accomplished and the difficulties which I have overcome. And tell me, if your estate of porter has not made for a more tranquil life than that which destiny reserved for me.
1: As Allah is with you, my master, I no longer regret my station. For all your riches, I could not endure such as you have described.
0: Ah, my friend, and neither shall you have to.
2: And Sinbad the sailor ordered fine garments brought to Sinbad the porter. And when he was clothed in these, he gave him pieces of gold and appointed him to be his major domo. So that the two lived together in perfect friendship and joy.

0: Escape has brought you The Voyages of Sinbad, adapted and directed by Anthony Ellis, starring Ben Wright as Sinbad. Featured in the cast were Joseph Kearns, Ted DeCorsia, Whitfield Connor, Herb Butterfield, Parley Bear, Amanda Blake, Georgia Ellis, Larry Thor, and Kurt Martell. The music for Escape was composed by Rimsky-Korsakov and conducted by Leith Stevens.
1: That exciting offering originally aired on June 7th, 1953. Quite an impressive cast in that one. British-born, American-based actor Ben Wright also starred as Scotland Yard Inspector Peter Black in the police drama Pursuit, and he put on a Chinese accent as Hey Boy in the radio western Have Gum Will Travel. And speaking of westerns, that Escape episode featured not one, but two Miss Kitty Russell portrayers, the original Gunsmoke radio actress Georgia Ellis, as well as Amanda Blake, who played the saloon gal on the television version. Well, I'm Greg Bell, and up next it's our weekly visit with the adventures of Superman, as we continue the fall 1947 storyline, The Ruler of Darkness. We'll be right back.
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3: 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Known as the Ruler of Darkness, this storyline played out in the fall of 1947 and featured cub reporter Jimmy Olsen battling for his life. 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
4: Faster than a speeding bullet, more powerful than a locomotive, able to leap tall buildings at a single bound. 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
7: Today, in a desperate attempt to save young Jimmy Olsen's life, Superman streaks to California in search of a man named George Jacoby who has the same rare type blood as Jimmy.
8: A boy's life depends on my finding your husband in the next 15 minutes, Mrs. Jacoby. Please tell me where he is.
9: I don't know where my husband is, Superman.
8: You don't?
9: No. You see, George called up at lunchtime and said an important customer was in town.
8: Yes?
9: He was going out with him for the afternoon and said he might be late for dinner.
8: But didn't he say where he was going?
9: No, he didn't.
8: Great Scott, what'll I do now?

0: Now, the adventures of Superman.
1: Following an operation for a fractured skull, which he suffered in some mysterious manner, Cub reporter Jimmy Olsen required an immediate blood transfusion. However, his blood was of an extremely rare type, and the only other person with the same type known to the Metropolis Red Cross was a man named George Jacoby, who had recently moved to California. With less than 20 minutes remaining in which to save Jimmy's life, Clark Kent secretly resumed his true identity of Superman and streaked across the continent to Pasadena, California, the home of George Jacoby. But to Superman's dismay, Mrs. Jacoby said that she had no idea where her husband could be found at that moment.
2: Think, Mrs. Jacoby, didn't your husband mention something that might give us a clue to where he is?
3: No, he didn't.
2: A restaurant, or a club, or some firm he does business with.
3: No, he didn't, Superman. He just said he was going out for the afternoon with his customer and he might be late coming home for dinner.
2: Oh, I've got to find him, Mrs. Jacoby. I must. Now, look, perhaps someone in his office will know where he went. Where does he work?
3: George is sales manager for the Thompson Shoe Company on 4th and Spring Street in Los Angeles.
2: Thompson Shoe Company, 4th and Spring. Fine.
3: His secretary's name is Miss Timmy.
2: Thanks, Mrs. Jacoby. Oh, by the way, is that your husband's picture on the piano?
3: Yes. Why?
2: Well, I just want to know him if I should see him. Goodbye, Mrs. Jacoby.
3: Goodbye.
2: Now to see Jacoby's secretary. Up and away! Try to remember, Miss Timmy. Are you sure Mr. Jacoby didn't say where he was going with his customer?
3: No, sir. He just said he wouldn't be back today.
2: I see. You say they left here about lunchtime?
3: That's right, Superman. They went out to play golf.
2: Oh? Where does Mr. Jacoby usually play? You should know that.
3: Well, yes. Let's see. Usually he goes to his club.
2: Which club?
3: Well, he belongs to the Pine Hill Club in Westwood.
2: Fine, I'll have a look there.
3: Wait, he sometimes plays at Mr. Thompson's club. He's the president of our company.
2: Where's that?
3: The St. Andrews in Bel Air.
2: Okay, thanks again. I'll try them both.
3: Just a minute.
2: Yes?
3: He also plays at Longfield. Sometimes he likes the course there.
2: Any place else?
3: No, I don't think so.
2: Oh, thank goodness. So long. Well, Jacoby isn't on the Pine Hill course or in the clubhouse either. That leaves Bel Air and Long Beach, and only 10 minutes in which to find him and get him back to Metropolis. Away!
1: As Superman continues his desperate search for George Jacoby, Dr. Springer emerges from Jimmy Olsen's hospital room in Metropolis, 3,000 miles away. Editor Perry White walks Corwood anxiously to meet him.
4: Oh, Doctor, how is the boy?
5: He's sinking, Mr. White. Sinking fast.
4: Oh, no. Oh, Doctor, do something. For heaven's sake, do something.
5: Unless we find a blood donor in the next few minutes, there's nothing we can do, I'm afraid.
4: Oh, great Caesar, there ought to be at least one person in the city of Metropolis with the same blood type as Jim's, no matter how rare it is. There are millions of people in this town.
5: Well, the Red Cross found only one.
4: Yes, and he's in California. And what good does that do?
5: None at all. Incidentally, what did Clark Kent mean when he said he had some sort of an idea for getting that fellow here from the coast?
4: No, Kent didn't know what he was talking about. He's all broken up. Well, you see, Doctor, all of us are very fond of Jim.
5: Of course. Say, what about Miss Lane's idea to make an appeal from your radio station for someone with Olsen's type blood?
4: Well, she's at the studio broadcasting an appeal with Jim's mother right now, but by the time she hears from anybody, if she does, and that person gets to the hospital...
5: I'm afraid it'll be too late, Mr. White. We've only got 5 or 10 minutes at most.
4: Oh, 10 minutes? Oh, Doctor, isn't there anything else you can do to save that boy? Anything?
5: Not a thing. Unless I can give Olsen an immediate blood transfusion, there is nothing mortal man can do for him. Absolutely nothing.
6: We'll be back with more from The Adventures of Superman right after this break.
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6: Meanwhile, on a golf course in Long Beach, California, two men in sweaters and slacks are approaching the tee-off for the 12th hole.
7: Well, that par in the last hole puts you 2 up, Wilson. Looks like you're too good for me.
8: Want to concede the match, Jacoby?
7: No, sir, not a chance. I'll go down fighting.
8: Ah, that's the spirit.
7: Okay, go on, shoot.
8: Right. Say, listen to that wind.
7: It came up awful suddenly. Do you think we're in
8: for
7: a storm?
8: Holy smokes, look at this.
9: Excuse me, gentlemen.
8: What?
9: Sorry to break up your game.
7: Well, who are you?
9: Superman.
8: Superman.
9: Right. Your name is George Jacoby, isn't it?
7: That's right.
9: Now, listen. A boy in Metropolis will die unless he receives a blood transfusion at once. Only you can save him, Mr. Jacoby.
7: I can?
9: Yes. According to Red Cross records, you have the same rare type blood he has. Are you willing to go back to Metropolis with me?
7: Why, yes, of course.
9: Wonderful. I knew you wouldn't refuse.
7: But you said he needs a transfusion at once. A plane will take hours.
9: I travel much faster than a plane, as you'll see. Come along.
8: Up with you.
9: There. Now, if only we're not too late. Up and away!
10: Leaving Mr. Wilson standing open-mouthed on the golf course, Superman leaps high into the air with George Jacoby in his arms and streaks away to the east to Metropolis and Jimmy Olsen. Will the Man of Steel arrive in time to save Jimmy's life? We'll know in a moment when we return for the tense climax of today's episode. So keep

0: Now, back to the adventures of Superman.
1: Arriving at the Metropolis Hospital with George Jacoby, Superman disappeared, only to join Perry White a few minutes later in his guise of the mild-mannered, bespectacled Clark Kent. Together, they paced the floor tensely while Jimmy was given a blood transfusion. Then, with Lois Lane and Jimmy's mother, they waited through the long, anxious hours of the night. Now, as the gray dawn breaks over Metropolis, Lois has taken the fatigued Mrs. Olson into a lounge. Editor White and Kent are alone outside of Jimmy's room when the door opens. Dr. Springer, his face drawn from lack of sleep, joins them.
2: Well, Doctor?
3: Is he...
2: Olson's approaching the crisis now. I can't be sure, of course, but I think he'll pass it safely.
3: Oh, that's fine.
4: Wonderful, wonderful. I'll tell his mother and Lois. They're in the lounge.
2: Oh, wait. If they're resting, I wouldn't disturb them till the crisis is over, Mr. White. As I say, I can't be sure Olson will come through.
3: Under the circumstances, Chief, maybe it's best not to.
2: All right, I'll wait. Olson's been calling for you, Kent.
3: He has? You mean he's conscious?
2: It's just partly. He seems to have something on his mind. He keeps calling for you. Might help him come out of the coma if he hears your voice.
3: Oh, swell. I'll go in and talk to him.
5: Oh, may I come along, Doctor?
2: Yes, but be very quiet, please.
5: I will, yes.
2: All right, this way. Just let him talk, Kent. Don't say much.
3: Okay.
6: Mr. Kent.
3: Yes, Jim. I'm right here.
6: Got to stop him, Mr. Kent.
5: What's that?
3: Quiet, Chief.
6: Got to stop him before it's too late.
3: Stop whom, Jim?
6: Stop him, Mr. Kent. Help me.
3: Yes, Jim.
6: Please help me.
5: What's the poor kid talking about?
3: I don't know, Chief, but I think he's trying to tell us about what happened to him.
6: Mr. Kent?
3: Yes, Jim.
6: Please help me before it's too late.
3: Of course I'll help you, Jim. Just tell me. Jim.
2: He's lost consciousness again.
5: Well, is he? Will he be all right?
2: I can't tell. There's no change yet.
3: Oh, I wonder what the poor kid was trying to tell me.
5: Probably nothing. He was delirious.
3: No, Chief, I think he wanted to tell me something important. He wanted me to help him. Help him to stop somebody. But who? Why?
2: That'll have to wait. You must leave now, both of you.
3: What?
2: This is the crisis.
5: Oh. Well, come on, Kent.
3: When will we know about him, Doctor?
2: Very soon.
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8: From ABC News, I'm Wayne Cabot. Multiple people have been shot in gunfire near Seattle's iconic Space Needle. The Seattle Center was hosting a food festival drawing 350,000 attendees over 3 days of community events, according to its website. Election confusion. 100 days before the midterms, a federal court this weekend said 23 Democratic-led states do not have to follow a Trump executive order requiring the Postal Service make a list of approved voters. The First Circuit Court of Appeals affirming states are responsible constitutionally for federal elections, ruling against federal meddling. This affects 23 states that sued. Not clear if the USPS must carry out Trump's order in the other states, Republican-led states. Blaming Republicans for gas over $4 a gallon, Democrat leader Hakeem Jeffries at a campaign rally in Bethlehem, Pennsylvania.
9: They told you they'd stop spending money on stupid wars in the Middle East. They promised to bring energy prices down by 50% and get gas below $2 a gallon. The exact opposite has happened.
8: A quiet weekend in the Iran war has oil lower, but with new pressure.
10: The Houthis, an Iranian proxy group in Yemen, have opened a new front targeting Saudi oil exports, claiming they hit state-run oil operations in the Saudi kingdom. They've also declared a maritime blockade on Saudi-linked shipping in the Red Sea's Bab el Mandeb Strait, which serves as a vital trade route. Mike Dubusky, ABC News, New York.
8: Theaters are adding showtimes trying to meet demand for The Odyssey. Problem is, people want to see it in IMAX 70 millimeters, and there are only 41 IMAX screens worldwide. Most of those theaters are sold out through September. This weekend, the second weekend of North American sales, it took in $87 million. The global take so far, $640 million. 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
8: 300,000 people is how many people have been chased out of their homes from wildfires in France and Spain. For perspective, 300,000 is the population of Orlando, Cincinnati, Pittsburgh. One fire is 9 miles away from the wine city of Bordeaux. 24 hours after someone drove a van into a pride celebration, killing a man, German police killed the suspect. In Berlin, ABC's Britt Klenet.
13: Police say that officers fired at the man after he rushed towards them with a knife and that he died at the scene. Now, that's in the western part of the city in Spandau, and it followed a massive search operation to find this suspect. Authorities saying that all signs indicate that it was an Islamist terror attack and that the suspect did have a criminal history.
8: White House border czar Tom Homan says that ICE vetting under review now, after the fatal ICE-involved shootings in Houston and Maine that happened this month. Pressed on CNN about the status of the officers involved in the Maine and Texas shootings, Homan said he wasn't sure. The New York Times says DNC chair Ken Martin was reported to HR for throwing a phone toward a subordinate. As pressure builds in a campaign where Democrats are in debt, the DNC has about $16 million in the bank, but is carrying roughly $18 million in debt. The Republican committee has $128 million in the bank. I'm Wayne Cabot, ABC News.
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17: I'm Greg Bell. We'll be open this time with the second half of an episode of the Jack Benny program, and then we'll hear Bob Bailey and Let George Do It, the mutual detective series he starred on prior to becoming insurance investigator Johnny Dollar. At the end of our previous show, Jack was discussing a party idea, and as we resume, he's about to head into breakfast. Joining Benny will be Eddie Anderson as Rochester, as well as deep voice African-American actor Roy Glenn as Rochester's pal. Let's resume.
18: Yeah, it's a cute idea, having a masquerade party and everybody comes as a famous movie star. I wonder if it would be hammy if I came as me. Oh, well, I better go in and eat. Say, that breakfast looks good, Rochester.
19: I kept everything hot for you.
18: Oh, that's fine.
20: Well, I'll say goodbye now, Rochester. We're all done.
19: That's right. Thanks for helping me, Roy.
18: Oh, wait a minute, Roy. I'd like to give you some money for coming over and helping out.
20: Oh, that isn't necessary, Mr. Benny.
18: No, no, Roy. I want to give you something. What do you think is fair?
20: Well, I don't know.
18: Let me see. You came over here at 8 this morning. It's noon now. That's 4 hours. What would you say to $3?
20: $3? Well, do you think that's fair, Rochester?
19: No, but grab it.
18: All right, here's $5, Roy.
20: Oh, thanks. Goodbye, Mr. Benny. So long, Rochester.
18: Rochester, I want to ask you something. What business is it of yours how much money Roy gets?
19: Mr. Benny, when you make as little as I do, you've got to borrow from somebody.
18: Well, in the future, Rochester, I wish...
19: You finish your breakfast. I'll see who it is.
18: Okay.
19: Coming, coming.
18: Oh, Rochester.
19: Yes, sir.
18: If there are any phone calls for me, I'll be in the library. I'm going to read for a while.
19: Yes, sir.
18: Gee, I haven't read a good book in a long time. Look at the ones on this shelf. They've all been made into great pictures. The Caine Mutiny by Herman Woke. The High and the Mighty by Ernest Gann. From Here to Eternity by James Jones. From Here to Tijuana by Ali Khan. Let's see what else I have. It Takes All Kind by Marie Zolotow. Oh, look, here's that new book that Frank Remley wrote about the orchestra. The Seagrams Around Us. Say, here's a new one that looks interesting. The Secrets of a Psychiatrist. I think I'll read this one. I better move that lamp over here. There we are. Now, let's see. The Secrets of a Psychiatrist, Chapter 1.
21: My name is Dr. William Jackson, Ph.D., B.A., L.L.B., M.A., B.S., M.D. Yes? My name is Fidbalanson. I'm in medical school and was one of the country's most successful psychiatrists, thanks to all you crazy mixed-up kids. However, I'm no longer wealthy and successful because one day... But I'm getting ahead of my story. It all started normally enough one day last spring when my nurse came into my office.
22: Excuse me, doctor.
18: Yes, nurse.
22: Mr. Jones is waiting outside to see you.
18: Which Mr. Jones? The one who goes around with an onion on his head because he thinks he's a pickled herring?
22: No, doctor. The one who thinks he's a refrigerator.
18: Oh, well, send him in. And get me my dark glasses. Every time he opens his mouth, my eyes. Now, please hurry. I have a busy schedule.
22: Yes, doctor. You may go in now, Mr. Jones.
18: Hello, Mr.
23: Hello, doctor.
18: Well, Mr. Jones, do you still think you're a refrigerator?
23: Yeah.
18: Now, don't worry, Mr. Jones. I'll cure you. I want you to go home and sit in a corner and say to yourself, I'm a man. I'm a man. Until you're positive you are not.
23: But, doctor, I know I'm a refrigerator.
18: How can you be so positive?
23: You can be sure when you're a Westinghouse.
18: Oh, well, you certainly fooled me. With that uniform on, I thought you were General Electric.
21: Apparently, he didn't like my joke because he left my office, closing both doors behind him. mine and his. The rest of the afternoon was rather uneventful. However, I did have one other interesting case. It was a musician, a drummer named Sammy. This poor fellow believed he was a Saint Bernard. He always tied a keg of brandy around his neck and went out looking for people. This in itself wasn't so bad, but when he found them, he would rob them and drink the brandy to celebrate. It was rather difficult to understand why Sammy thought he was a guard. He looked more like a Mexican hairless. After he left, my nurse came into the office once more.
18: Are there any more patients, Miss Mitchell?
22: No, doctor. Do you mind if I leave for the day?
18: No, you may go. Oh, just a minute.
22: Yes, sir.
18: Miss Mitchell, I want you to know that you've been a great help to me. I'd never have gotten where I am without you.
22: Thank you, doctor.
18: How long have you been with me?
22: 7 years.
18: And what am I paying you now?
22: $1 an hour in car fare.
18: Gee, that's not very much.
22: It is when you consider I live in Tasmania.
21: It was at this moment that I made up my mind to marry her. I proposed to her immediately, but our wedding had to be postponed because I received an urgent call to fly to Mexico and see a patient who was badly in need of my services. I flew down there, arriving late in the evening. I stopped in at a restaurant and had a dinner consisting of chili con carne, enchiladas, tacos, tortillas, and red peppers, which I washed down with a big glass of tequila. Then I went to my hotel room and fell into a sound sleep, which was marred only when I snored and set the drapes on fire. The following morning, I went to see my Mexican patient. This was a simple case. The man was overworked and needed fresh air and exercise. I recommended that he go horseback riding, and 3 days later, he returned to me.
18: Have you taken my advice?
23: Sí.
18: You go on horseback riding every day?
23: Sí.
18: And you've been riding 10 hours every day?
23: Sí.
18: How do you feel now?
23: Sore.
0: Sore?
23: Sí.
21: I went back to Los Angeles, sadly realizing I had failed and there was nothing I could do for this patient, who was obviously crazy with the heat. He would have been much better off had he remained a refrigerator. As soon as I got back, Miss Mitchell and I set our wedding date for the following Saturday.
18: Are you happy, dear?
22: Oh, yes. Just think, on Saturday, I will become Mrs. William Jackson, Ph.D., B.A., L.L.B., M.A., B.S., M.D.
18: Darling, that's pronounced Fidbottleson.
21: And so we made our preparations, and I was blissfully happy. The morning before the wedding, I was at my office getting things ready for my departure, when suddenly the door opened, and she walked in.
1: Hello, doctor.
21: She was beautiful. From outward appearances, you never could tell that she was a dancer in a burlesque show. She looked so demure hiding behind that balloon. After a few seconds, she smiled nervously at me and said,
1: "Doctor, put down that pin."
18: Oh, I'm sorry. Now tell me, what seems to be your trouble?
1: Well, my husband is away for long periods of time, and I get so lonely.
18: Oh, baby mine.
1: Doctor, isn't there anything you can do to help me?
18: Well, I'm getting married at 7 o'clock tonight.
1: Oh.
18: I'll pick you up at 7:45.
1: But, Doctor, what about your honeymoon, your wife?
18: Oh, she'll make out all right. I give her $1 an hour in car fare. Now, supposing we...
23: Aha! I thought I'd catch you here.
1: My goodness, it's my husband.
18: But he's wearing a uniform.
23: I'm General Electric.
21: He was a stupid kid, but that made no difference. I was in love with his wife, a married woman. The newspapers printed the story. My nurse broke our engagement and left me. My patients deserted me. I lost all my money. Then the medical society stepped in and took away my Ph.D., B.A., L.L.B., M.A., B.S., M.D. And I wound up William Jackson, or just plain Bill. That is my story. The secrets of a psychiatrist.
20: Friends, it's alarming to think that a destructive fire starts every minute of the day and night. There's no end in sight for the terrible destruction caused by these fires unless you do something about it. Here's what you can do. Check all of the electrical equipment in your home. Make certain it is safe. Don't smoke in bed. Be sure that every match, every cigarette is out before you retire for the night. Don't give fire a place to start. Thank you. Jack will be back in just a minute, but first...
0: Hello. Yeah, this is Mabel. Oh, hello, Gertrude. How are you? Yeah, I got another letter from Sylvester from overseas. He's in radio now. No, he isn't going to be another Jack Benny. He's got too much sense. Of course, I don't mean to infer Mr. Benny doesn't have any sense. He's got plenty of sense. And dollars, too. But to get back to Sylvester, he's taking a USAFI course on how to operate a radio. Of course there's more to it than just pushing a button. It has something to do with transformers. He's learning all about radio sets. Yeah, there's all kinds of USAFI courses on radio and television and lots of other technical subjects. Sylvester says a lot of the fellas are taking courses to help them get better ratings. What? How should I know what a transformer is? It's something they use on the radio. Who? Mr. Benny. You can search me, kids. Maybe it is a transformer. But I always thought he wore a toupee. Oh, I gotta disconnect you, Gertrude. My buzz is flashing. I'll let you know when I hear from Sylvester again. Yeah. Don't take any wooden nickels. Bye.
4: Good night, everybody. We're a little late.
20: 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Don Wilson speaking. Good night. 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
10: Personal notice, danger is my stock and trade. If it's something you can't handle and it must remain strictly confidential, you got a job for me, George Valentine. Write full details.
11: Dear Mr. Valentine, I've worked very hard to get what I want out of life. A successful marriage. A husband who's highly respected in the community. Everything. Now, by one of her foolish whims, my own sister threatens to destroy all that. She's been missing for 2 days and must be found without any publicity. That's why I'm calling on you.
12: Calling on you instead of the police. Phone me this afternoon when my husband is sure not to be here. Tuxedo Lake, 673. I'll be at your office anytime you say. Signed, Edith Wilder.
10: Tuxedo Lake, huh? That little body of water's become very fashionable lately.
12: Well, I don't want to sound grasping, George, but if the Wilders live on the exclusive island in Tuxedo Lake...
10: Yeah, I know, Brooksy. The fee could be a thing of beauty. All right, call Mrs. Wilder for an appointment at the office tomorrow morning.
11: After thinking it over, Mr. Valentine, I decided to bring Angela's husband with me.
13: Oh, Edith, you shouldn't have hired this man's services. Angela is free to do anything she chooses now.
11: Leave this to me, Walter. This is my sister's husband, Mr. Phillipson.
10: Mr. Phillipson,
26: how do you do?
10: My assistant, Miss Brooks.
12: How do you do?
11: How do you do?
10: Do you mind if she takes some notes? So far, I'm in the dark about this whole thing.
12: Anytime you're ready.
11: It'll take just a few not very pleasant words. Angela's disappeared again. This time, there's every reason to believe it'll cause a scandal none of us will ever live down.
13: Oh, Edith.
10: Mrs. Wilder, just how old is your sister?
11: Well, she's 2 years younger than I am, 42. You'll get all the information you need, and I'm sure you'll know just how to proceed.
13: You may as well tell him the whole truth, Edith, as long as you've gone this far.
11: Walter.
12: Do you want me to put all this down, George?
10: No, no, Brooks. See, I think we'll get to the point right now. Look, Mrs. Wilder, what about the whole truth?
11: Oh, I wanted to avoid that.
13: You see, Mr. Valentine, I'm Angela's third husband.
10: Take it down from here, Brooksy.
12: Right, George.
13: The third man she's married through a matrimonial agency.
11: And now corresponding with another man before she's even divorced from Walter.
10: Oh, I see.
11: No matter what happens, this must never come out. You don't know how people are out at Tuxedo Lake. Even if my own husband found this out...
10: When I put the word confidential in my ad, Mrs. Wilder, I meant it. Now, Mr. Phillipson... Are you sure your wife was corresponding with another man?
13: Yes, I found a letter from him and his picture in a bureau drawer. I tore it up right in front of her face and threw it in the fire.
10: Well, that wasn't very smart. It might have helped you get a divorce without paying through the nose.
13: Oh, I realize that now.
10: What do you mean by that?
13: Well, last Monday, I had lunch with Angela. She said she'd settled for $20,000 in cash in our house on Tuxedo Island.
10: And you mean you just shelled out $20,000 like that?
13: Yes, that same afternoon. It seemed the easiest way. She threatened to sue me for desertion if I left her, and take all the money I have if she took me to court and tied up my contracts. And oh, I'm a builder, you know, and it would cost me much more than that.
1: I just want you to bring Angela back here before she causes a scandal that will wreck all our lives.
10: Mr. Philiston, would you recognize the man in that picture if you ever saw him?
13: I can't be sure. I suppose so. I was so upset I don't even remember the name, if there was one.
12: George, don't you think we ought to get the name of that marriage club?
13: I ought to know that. That's the way I met her. It's the Selby Friendship Club. Meet your companion for life.
1: The important thing is this, Mr. Valentine. Walter is staying with me and my husband on the island. So far, we only told Richard that Angela is off visiting some friends. It must remain that way.
10: Okay, I'll do my best. You'd better give me the keys to your place, Philiston. Maybe I can pick up a lead there.
13: Here you are. That's that. When a woman is just over 40, well over 60...
1: Oh, this is no time for you to feel sorry for yourself, Walter.
10: Here, Brooksy, take these keys. I'll meet you on the landing at Tuxedo Lake in a couple of hours. Then we'll go over to Mr. Philiston's house.
1: Okay, George. Well, what are you going to do, Mr. Valentine?
10: Pay a visit to the Selby Friendship Club. See what I can find out about Angela's unknown suitor. Now, Mr. Selby, I'm afraid I'm not mistaken.
7: I can't believe it, Mr. Valentine. Not Angela Kramer Holloway, Philiston.
10: Amazing how you remember the names of all her husbands. But, of course, you've been providing her with them for years.
7: Young man, I don't like your cynical tone.
10: So sorry. I guess I got out of the wrong side of the bed this morning.
7: The Friendship Club serves a very definite purpose.
10: Yeah, I know.
7: Bring together people with identical interests has proven much more successful than aimless courtships and haphazard romances. Our motto is meet your companion for life.
10: Such as Mrs. Angela Kramer Holloway Philiston.
7: Of course, there are exceptions,
10: all right,
7: but...
10: let's skip the spiel, Cupid. It stands to reason that if Angela got the romantic urge again, she'd patronize the Friendship Club, which gave us such excellent service in the past.
7: Well, I'm sorry to disappoint you, sir. I know of no correspondence between Mrs. Philiston and any of my clients.
10: You sure about that?
7: In fact, Mr. Valentine, I tore up Angela's card in our files. After a year, I assume she was blissfully united with that nice elderly Mr. Philiston.
10: Well, don't get a nervous breakdown, friend. You can always type another card. Now, look, you put out a bulletin, don't you? Listing the different eager beavers bent on matrimony?
7: Yes, indeed. Once every month.
10: Well, if I could get a hold of your latest bulletin, maybe Mr. Philiston could spot the man he saw in that letter.
7: Unfortunately, the new bulletin won't be off the press at the Bixby Printers for another week. Then I shall be glad to let you see one.
10: Thanks a lot.
7: Oh, don't mention it. But if you think I'm just one of those fly-by-night marriage bureaus, you're sadly mistaken. I've spent 30 years bringing together people who thought they didn't have a soulmate in the world.
10: Goodbye, Mr. Selby.
12: Well, George, looks as though this trip to Philiston's house wasn't worth the boat ride across the lake.
10: Yeah, Angel. Everything neat as a pin inside there. Not a sign of violence anywhere.
12: Well, we don't have much to work on, do we?
10: Well, I thought I could get something out of Selby. That was a complete washout.
12: Well, George.
10: Yeah, Brooksy?
12: May I say something? I mean, as a woman.
10: I wouldn't have you say it any other way.
12: Oh. Well, did you notice Mrs. Philiston's closets?
10: Like any other woman's? Why?
12: Stuffed to overflowing with furs, lined with dozens of dresses and racks of shoes.
10: Look, this is no time to comment on feminine extravagance, Angel.
12: Yeah, but how about feminine psychology?
10: Huh?
12: Well, members of our sex just don't leave all those frills and fripperies behind, especially when we're supposed to be running off with another man.
10: Yeah. Hey, wait a minute, Brooksy, you got something.
12: Mm-hmm.
10: Look, get to a phone.
12: Okay, I saw one in the living room.
10: Call the Wilders. If Edith doesn't want to walk over here, ask her for a quick inventory of her sister's things.
12: Of course. She'll know if Angela took anything with her.
10: How do you like that? She can't just be missing. Nothing as simple...
14: Nothing ever is, my friend.
10: Hey, where did you come from?
14: Who are you, one of Angela's friends? It's hard to tell. Sometimes they're young, sometimes they're old.
10: What have you got to do with Angela?
14: Oh, nothing. I'm just her son.
10: Son?
14: So you see, I speak with authority. Can I get you a drink?
10: Well, if you're her son, aren't you at all concerned about what's happened to her since Monday?
14: I haven't been able to sleep one single night.
10: Now, that's obvious.
14: I have the greatest admiration for my mother and her assorted husbands. I'm Bud Kramer. I spring from Mama's number one marriage club bargain. Are you going to be the fourth, Papa?
10: The name's Valentine. I'm here to see if I can find your mother.
14: Get out.
10: Hey, now, wait a minute.
14: I said get out!
0: If you never find her, it'll be the best break I ever got. This house will belong to me, and I'll come into some money.
10: If you don't stop sticking your chin in my face, son, I'm going to have to do something about it.
0: Oh, it's fine to have a mother you can respect. You know, you can always help her with her letters when she decides it's time for another husband. Well, didn't you hear me? Get out of here!
10: Let's not be a problem, huh?
0: Let go of my arm.
10: You'd better go upstairs and go to bed. You've had a busy night, and you've been getting around today, too. Go on, sleep it off.
0: Yeah, I'll do that. I'll sing myself to sleep with Brahms' lullaby. Or maybe I'll make it Mother McCree. Be sure to find my mother, will you? Tell her how much a little boy needs her.
12: George, who was that? What did he mean?
10: We'll get to him later. What did Edith say?
12: Well, it's the strangest thing, darling.
10: Yeah, what is?
12: Edith says apparently Angela didn't take a stitch of clothing with her. And you know that blue plaid dress hanging over the chair in her bedroom?
10: Yeah, I saw it.
12: Well, Walter said that was the one she wore the day he gave her the $20,000 and she disappeared.
10: With a towel around her or a bathing suit? Oh, no, Brooksy, this doesn't whack up at all.
12: Yeah, I know.
10: It's beginning to look more like something for homicide, not missing persons.
12: Well, Lieutenant Riley is just going to love us when we present him with this case.
10: Well, of course, we're not sure yet. Brooksy, I'm going to take one more stab at keeping this confidential.
12: Meaning?
10: A visit to Bixby Printers. I'd like to get a preview of next month's bulletin of the Friendship Club.

0: I know Selby's bulletin hasn't come out yet, Mr. Bixby, but could I take a look at the advance proofs?
1: Well, I suppose I could do that for you. They're right over here.
2: Oh, we'll have them back in the morning. We just want someone to take a look at.
1: I take it, Mr. Valentine, you're from the police.
0: Well, let's just say I'm working with the police.
1: Well, okay, just so long I don't lose any time on the job. Yeah, they're right here in this file. I just had them out a couple hours ago. Selby called up and wanted something ripped out before he went to press.
2: Oh. George, that would be after you talked to him.
0: Yeah, I know. Look, Bixby, have you got that part Selby wanted left out?
2: Was there a picture of a man in it?
1: No, as I remember it, it was a listing of a lady. She must have changed her mind. Happens all the time. Sent the picture back to Mr. Selby by messenger. But here's the copy that went with it, if you want to see it.
0: Yeah. Friendship Club member number 40. Young, attractive divorcee. Amiable, fun-loving, anxious to live life to the fullest. Major interests, good books, cooking, and so forth and so on.
2: Well, that's a dead end.
0: Yeah. All right, Mr. Bixby, we'll have these back to you in the morning first thing. Let's get back, Brooksy.
2: You know, I'm beginning to feel like a Tuxedo Lake commuter.

0: well to be exclusive, George, but I'd hate to make this trip to the island every time I came home late.
1: Yeah, it is kind of dark, Angel. But that green light way up ahead, that's the Philistine dock.
0: Say, what happens if Mr. Philistine doesn't recognize any of these Romeos in the bulletin as Angela's boyfriend?
1: Well, suspecting what we do, Brooksy, we'll just have to dump the case in Lieutenant Riley's lap tomorrow morning.
0: We won't be giving him much to work on, except our suspicions.
1: And the fact that when a woman walks around with $20,000 in cash, she just naturally... Hey, Brooksy, that motorboat coming toward us.
0: Well, they can see us. They've got their searchlight right on us.
1: Well, I can't see a thing with that glare.
0: Turn, George, turn. They're coming right at us.
1: I'm trying. What's the matter with you? Pull! Can't you see it?

0: a small outboard motorboat heading toward the island in Tuxedo Lake. Suddenly, out of the darkness roars a powerful motorboat, its searchlight blinding George and Claire. A sudden, terrifying crash as the boat upsets, leaving its shaken occupants to struggle ashore. And now, a few minutes later, in front of the fireplace in the Philiston home, George and Claire are trying to puzzle out just what they might have stumbled on in this strange case of Angela Philiston. Angela, still married but corresponding with a matrimonial club, and now missing for days.
1: Oh, George, this fire feels wonderful.
2: Yeah, it sure does. Well, there's one thing, sure. Whoever just tried to feed us to the fish is right here on Tuxedo Lake.
1: Yeah, but what is it we know that we don't know we know?
2: Oh, Brooksy, at this point, I don't know from nothing. The three people who might possibly want us out of the way are right here on this island. Bud Kramer, Angela's son, who hates his own mother.
1: Mr. Philiston, who got such a raw deal from Angela, the one and only time he used the services of the Friendship Club.
2: Yeah, that's right. And Sister Edith, who said she'd do anything to keep a breath of scandal from the swank shores of Tuxedo Island.
1: All this doesn't exactly give you a comfortable feeling, does it?
2: Brooksy, before we see Lieutenant Riley in the morning, we're going to check every boat tied up around this lake.
3: And that's Act One of Let George Do It. We'll be right back with Act Two right after this.
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1: George, where are you going?
2: Hey, come here, Brooksy.
1: Huh? George, the Philiston boat.
2: Yeah, the Angela. Tied up right here in front of the house, as innocent as you please. And look at this big dent right here on her nose, all the paint scraped off.
1: Well, it looks more and more like it has to be one of those three.
2: Yeah.
1: Hey,
2: what the?
1: There's somebody out there.

0: time I've told you. I went into the village to celebrate.
1: Sounds phony to me, Bud.
2: What have you got to celebrate with your mother missing?
0: Well, that's what I was celebrating.
1: Let's skip that routine.
0: I was feeling pretty good, so I thought I'd swim across the lake.
2: Clothes and all?
0: Seemed like a good idea at the time. Suddenly, I had to prove to myself that I was a reasonable facsimile of a man.
1: Yeah.
0: Guess I'm not in very good shape.
1: How about this version, Bud? You tied up the Angela after you plowed into us. And you were swimming away from the island toward the shore.
2: Then you'd be in the clear.
0: I don't know what you two are talking about.
1: We'll see about that later. Now, you go upstairs to your room and stay there.
0: Look, you can't order me around.
1: I said go to your room.
0: Yeah, go to your room, buddy. When I was a kid, whenever I was in the way, Angela would say, go to your room, buddy. My adoring mother. Fun-loving. Anxious to live life to the fullest. Oh, where's my wandering mother tonight?
2: I can't help feeling sorry for that boy, George.
1: To tell you the truth, I wasn't listening to him very hard.
2: What?
1: These red flagstones in front of the fireplace.
2: Yeah, what about them?
1: Red stains on red flagstones wouldn't show up very clearly ordinarily, but the light of the fire brings them out.
2: Huh?
1: Look at him, Brooksy.
2: Is that blood?
1: Could be. This might be the sign of violence we didn't find when we went over this place before.
2: Well, if you're right, Lieutenant Riley will certainly have something to work on when we come back here in the morning.
1: And if I'm right, Brooksy, it means Angela Philiston was murdered.
3: All right, Valentine, where are these bloodstains you dragged me out here to see?
2: Well, George, they're gone.
1: Wait a minute, what is this? Someone scrubbed these flagstones clean during the night.
3: You don't say.
1: Oh, what a metal midget I turned out to be. I should have stayed right here while you went back to town, Brooksy.
2: But how could anybody know what we found?
1: Oh, well, at least I'm bright enough to know the answer to that one. Somebody knew every move we made last night.
3: Ah! Stop sounding like a bee picture. Next, you'll be talking about trap doors and hidden passages.
2: Oh, that's not fair, Lieutenant
3: Riley. I get dragged out of bed. I bring the best men in the department out here with me. They dredge the lake, and all they're coming up with is some undernourished trout.
1: All right, Riley. Give me a chance to think, will you?
3: Hayes here. Look at him. One of the best men in our lab, crawling around on his knees like a charwoman, looking for something that isn't here.
4: I'll be through here in a minute, Lieutenant.
3: Oh, I can't thank you enough for that bracing, invigorating trip across the lake, Valentine, but I've got better things to do with my time!
1: Lieutenant, somebody tried to run us down on the lake last night, and he was using Philiston's boat.
3: Yeah.
4: Lieutenant.
3: Yeah, what is it, Hayes?
4: These red particles between the cracks in the floor here, they might mean something.
1: All right, be careful with those, Hayes, very careful.
4: Got them in this bottle. You want to initial the label, Lieutenant, in case we ever need it for evidence?
3: Yeah, sure, sure. But just remember this, Valentine. If this proves to be ketchup from the weenie roast they had in this fireplace, I'll do it!
1: What do you say we wait and see, Lieutenant? It may not be ketchup at all. Just barbecue sauce. The kind that's too hot to handle.
3: Well, Valentine was right. It was blood, all right. Human blood.
5: Angela's? I don't understand. Who'd want to kill her?
6: Oh, I can't believe it.
1: We found it's the same blood type as your sister's, Mrs. Wilder.
6: Oh, no. No.
2: Now, that's not going to help at all, Mrs. Wilder.
6: Oh, I know I may have sounded selfish and petty. Just thinking of the scandal Angela might cause, but now that it looks as though my sister was murdered, none of that matters.
3: All right, folks, all right. Let's settle down and do some straight talking, huh? Mr. Philiston.
5: Yes, Lieutenant.
3: Well, this is the way it shapes up. Your wife never left the island. If she did, she was carried out after she was murdered in front of that fireplace. And we'll find the body if we have to dig up every inch around Tuxedo Lake.
5: Lieutenant, I admit I wanted to hate Angela when I found out what she was doing. But I'll give everything I own to find the man who killed her.
6: Mr. Valentine, you were trying to track down the man Angela was corresponding with. What did you find out at that friendship club?
1: I did have some pictures for Mr. Philiston to identify. But they're all at the bottom of the lake now.
2: Yes, very convenient.
3: About the $20,000, Mr. Philiston, that you were supposed to have given your wife.
5: No, what about it?
3: We checked into all of your accounts. There's no record of any withdrawal like that.
5: Well, I took that money out of a safe deposit box.
1: Well, that's not where most people keep that much money, is it, Mr. Philiston?
5: Oh, no, but being in the building game, it pays to be able to put your hands on ready cash.
3: All right, that's your story.
5: Oh, I know what you're thinking, but you're wrong. Maybe it was foolish to resort to a marriage club, but I was lonely. She never brought me any happiness, but

0: I never heard Angela.
1: Well, we're going to stay right here at headquarters because we got a lot of things to talk about.
2: I'm still checking on Bud Kramer's story. All he does is prattle about his amiable, fun-loving mother.
3: Oh, he's still at it, huh? Look, Brooksy.
4: Yes, George.
3: You stick right here. Lieutenant, you don't mind if I duck out for a few minutes, do you?
2: Oh, I won't waste time asking you why.
3: Oh, but I'll tell you. There's a little angle to this case I overlooked. But I'm going to take care of it right now.
5: Time to take a short break. We'll solve this case and let George do it right after this. 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
3: Come on, Selby, give. You were holding out on me before, weren't you?
11: Well, I answered all of your questions to the best of my knowledge.
3: You mean you just told me as much as you thought I should know. But now you gotta open up, Selby. This is a murder case, and the police are in on it.
11: Oh, dear.
3: Well, come on, give.
11: All right. You understand, I had to think of my business. What it might sound like if Angela's disappearance ever got into the papers. You know.
3: Never mind that, Cupid. Get to the point.
11: Yes, yes, of course. I suppose I should have told you that Angela was the second wife of Walter Phillison met through the Friendship Club.
3: Well, surprise.
11: That's the truth.
3: Some names, Selby. Some facts.
11: Well, the name of Phillison's first wife was Frieda Merritt. She was a widow. Pretty well off.
3: Yeah?
11: They were married 5 years ago, and then she...
3: Then what?
11: She was out alone fishing. About 2 years ago, her boat turned over and she was drowned. But it was an accident, Mr. Valentine. The police said it was.
3: Uh-huh. Better get your hat, Selby.
11: Why, where are we going?
3: Police headquarters. I want you to repeat that story to Lieutenant Riley. I think we found the answer to just what's been happening over there on Tuxedo Island.
2: Well, thanks, Mr. Selby. Now, what about this, Philiston?
0: I suppose I should have known this would have come out anyway.
3: Why didn't you tell us before that you got your first wife through Selby's Friendship Club?
4: Yes, you made us believe you were just a lonely man. And that was the first time you ever did anything like that.
0: Does any man ever want to admit that he was played for a fool twice?
2: What's that supposed to mean?
0: Frieda and I went too happy after a while.
2: And she died. Well, believe me, we're going to check into that accident, and much more thoroughly this time, now that we know what we're looking for.
0: That was an accident.
2: And what about Angela?
0: Oh, I don't know what happened to Angela after I gave her the $20,000.
2: Of which we find no record.
11: I'm sorry, Mr. Philiston, but I had to tell them what I knew.
0: Oh, leave me alone.
11: Oh, I do hope there'll be as little mention of the Friendship Club as possible in this affair.
4: Is that all you've got to worry about, Mr. Selby?
11: Of course, Miss Brooks. I've spent years and years building
2: up... Okay, Selby, okay. You can beat it now. We'll call you when we need you.
11: Yes, Lieutenant. Of course.
3: Just a minute, Lieutenant.
2: Huh?
3: Is it your usual practice to let a murderer walk out of your office?
2: What are you talking about?
0: You mean Selby?
11: What kind of a joke is this supposed to be? I told you all I knew.
2: Let me in on this, Valentine.
4: Me too.
11: I'd certainly like to know what you're talking about.
3: You had me on the hook for a long time, Selby, until I started remembering a few things.
11: Lieutenant, he doesn't know what he's saying.
2: Well, suppose we listen anyway.
3: And stop squirming, Mr. Lonely Hearts. You can't talk your way out of this. It's there in black and white.
0: Please, Mr. Valentine, tell us what you know.
3: When I first walked into your office, Selby, you said you thought Mrs. Philiston was happily married.
11: Well, yes.
3: You said you even took a card out of the file and tore it up.
11: That's right.
3: But then why did you have her name listed in your new bulletin as a likely marriage prospect?
11: That's a lie.
3: Friendship Club member number 40, young, attractive divorcee, amiable, fun-loving, anxious to live life to the fullest.
4: Of course. That was a description of Angela. We never thought of it because we were looking for a man.
2: Those are the same words her son keeps repeating like a drunken parrot.
3: Words he could never forget, because they were the ones Angela always used when she was looking for a new husband.
0: That's the same way she described herself in the ad I answered.
11: Lieutenant, you don't
3: believe... Save it, Cupid. You just ran your business. It's going to hang you.
4: George? I still don't understand what reason Selby had for killing Angela.
3: Because Cupid got double-crossed, Angel.
4: Double-crossed?
3: Yep. According to Riley, Selby had quite a little racket on the side. Like Angela, for instance.
4: Oh?
3: He saw she was getting restless with a man so much older than herself.
4: I see. So why not get a nice fat settlement from the old boy? The Friendship Club can always come up with a new husband.
3: They would have split that $20,000, Brooksy. But when she said, no, go, and if you do anything about it, I'll go to the police, he killed her and buried her body.
4: Hmm. Selby didn't miss a trick, did he? Even to using Philiston's boat to run us down.
3: Well, he knew what the police would think when they learned about how he married the first Mrs. Philiston and how she died. Which, by the way, was an accident.
4: Oh, darling, I'm so glad.
3: Hmm?
4: That we met in a nice, normal way.
3: Hmm? Oh, yeah. A USO canteen. Yeah, I remember. You were one of the hostesses.
4: Yeah. Yeah.
3: You walked up and said demurely, what about it, soldier? Dance?
4: Oh, yeah. Wasn't it beautiful?
3: Yeah. And then I said,
4: And that was that. After all, no girl could resist such a pretty compliment.

0: Tonight's Adventure of George Valentine has been brought to you by Standard of California on behalf of independent Chevron gas stations and Standard stations throughout the West. Let George Do It stars Robert Bailey as George with Francis Robinson as Claire. Wally Mayer appears as Lieutenant Riley. Tonight's story was written by David Victor and Herbert Little Jr. and directed by Don Clark. Also heard in the cast were Irene Tedrow as Edith, Paul McVeigh as Walter, Jack Edwards as Bud, Joe Forte as Selby, and Stanley Farrar as Bixby. The music is composed and conducted by Eddie Dunstetter. Your announcer, John Heaston. 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
1: Island in the Lake from May 31st, 1948. Let George Do It aired on the Mutual Broadcasting System from 1946 through 54. And after it wrapped up, Bob Bailey moved to CBS to star in Yours Truly, Johnny Dollar. I'm Greg Bell, and as you heard, in the role of Lieutenant Riley was Wally Mayer. Well, he also played a police officer by the name of Sergeant Matt Greb on another radio cop drama. I'll name it, then wrap up when radio was right after this break.
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0: Welcome back to When Radio Was. Before the break, we heard Wally Mayer as Lieutenant Riley on Let George Do It. And I mentioned on another series he played a different police officer. Mayer was Sergeant Matt Greb on The Lineup. I'm your host, Greg Bell, and that'll do it this time around. 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And until next time, I bid you farewell.
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3: From ABC News, I'm Wayne Cabot. Gunshots and panic at the Seattle Center, where a weekend festival brought tens of thousands, including children.
4: This happened during the Bite of Seattle Food Festival. Gunfire erupted shortly after 6 p.m., causing the crowd to scatter. Witnesses describe a chaotic scene.
5: We went inside the first building because we saw a few people going to a building. So we went in there, and we went like down the stairs, and we just hid in the garage.
4: A nearby hospital has admitted four victims, including a toddler. One patient is in critical condition, and police have not said if anyone is in custody. Jeff Pogela, ABC News, Seattle.
3: One nation, but two elections? A court ruling this weekend says states that sued the Trump administration do not have to follow his executive order requiring the U.S. Postal Service make a list of approved voters and limit mail-in voting. The First Circuit Court of Appeals says states are responsible for elections, not the feds. This ruling affects just the 23 states that sued, all run by Democrats. Not clear if the Postal Service will be carrying out Trump's order in those 27 red states. Midterms are 99 days away. A lull in the weekend from all sides in the Iran war has crude oil prices lower, but gas prices at $4.11 a gallon are up 12 cents in a week, 94 cents higher from a year ago. Republican Congressman Mike Turner of Ohio on ABC's This Week.
6: Our allies and those in which they sell energy to are going to have to step up to the plate here. America, the United States cannot do this alone. There is economic pressure that can be placed on Iran.
3: We're buying fewer groceries. A recent study by the consulting firm Bain & Company and market research company Nielsen Q find shoppers are putting fewer items in their carts because of a 33% jump in grocery prices since 2019. The sharpest increase in 50 years. It's called the rocket and feathers effect. Prices rocket up, but fall slowly. 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
3: The summer's big theatrical buzz continues to be about a poem from the 8th century BC.
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10: The Odyssey sailed through its second weekend atop the box office, collecting another $87 million in ticket sales. In just 2 weeks, the Greek epic has made over $286 million in North America. Disney's live-action Moana added another $10.5 million this weekend, good enough for second place.
11: It's good to see them fighting again.
12: It sure is.
10: Well, Toy Story 5, another Disney release, took in another $10 million. Disney is the parent company of ABC. Mike Dubusky, ABC News.
3: The Fed will make a decision on interest rates on Wednesday. Here's ABC's Reno Roy.
13: The broader expectation is the Fed holds steady while watching to see whether higher energy prices start spilling into core inflation, meaning there is a chance we could see a rate hike later this year.
3: Mortgage rates already up. Average rate for a 30-year fix now 6.58%. German authorities say the suspect in the deadly Berlin Pride attack that killed one person and left 29 hurt was shot and killed by police 24 hours after the attack. Abdul Balot is a German citizen with Lebanese roots. Prosecutors say he tried to join the militant Islamic State group. Palm Springs, California, always hot, but it could hit 120 degrees next weekend. I'm Wayne Cabot, ABC News.
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0: I'm Greg Bell, and we opened this time with a private eye, who also had a pleasant singing voice. Then it's soap opera time as we make our weekly visit to Valley Springs for Mary Foster, the editor's daughter. It's not surprising that most weeks Detective Richard Diamond found some time to warble a tune. Because you see, the actor who played him first found fame as a 1930s big screen song and dance man. Dick Powell was seen often alongside Ruby Keeler and or Gloria Blondell in a number of motion picture musicals, including 42nd Street, Footlight Parade, and The Hollywood Hotel. In 1944, though, he lobbied for and successfully earned the role of Raymond Chandler's private eye, Philip Marlowe, in the 1944 film noir classic Murder, My Sweet, also known as Farewell, My Lovely. It was later dramatized for Lux Radio Theater, with Powell back as Marlowe. It proved he could also play such a character on the radio. Now, first he was Richard Rogue, and then in late 1948, he was heard in an audition recording for Yours Truly, Johnny Dollar on CBS. Instead of taking that role, though, he opted to play Richard Diamond over on NBC. This offering of that features the original voice of Elmer Fudd, Arthur Q. Bryan, as Lieutenant Levinson. You'll also hear Larry Dobkin and Edgar Barrier. It's from June 7, 1953.
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1: Well, if it ain't Richard Diamond, the smiling gumshoe.
2: Well, if it ain't Sergeant Otis, the laughing hyena. The lieutenant in?
1: Yeah, go on in and spoil his afternoon.
2: You know, Otis, I think you've got the kindest, most wonderful face in the whole wide world.
1: You do?
2: Absolutely. But I do wish you'd do me a favor.
1: Well, sure, anything.
2: Stop wearing it upside down. Hello, Walt.
3: Hello, Rick. Sit down.
2: Oh, thanks, thanks. What's doing?
3: Want a sandwich?
2: I'll take some of that coffee.
3: Sure. Something on your mind, Rick?
2: No, just got tired of sitting around the office.
3: No business?
2: Not in a week. Got any sugar?
3: Oh, yeah, I forgot. Here. Yeah, Otis?
1: Lieutenant, I got some guy on the phone who won't give me his name. Says he wants to talk to you. Matter of life and death.
3: Okay, put him on.
1: Right.
3: Homicide, Lieutenant Levinson.
4: I'm going to say this once, so listen carefully. Tonight, somewhere in New York City, I'm going to kill a man, and there's nothing you can do about it.
3: What?
4: Promptly at 8 o'clock, somewhere in this city, I'm going to kill a man.
3: Hello? Hello?
2: Something wrong?
3: Some guy says he's going to kill somebody at 8 o'clock tonight.
2: Oh, dandy.
3: Crank.
2: Did he say who his victim is going to be?
3: No, just crank.
2: I should have humored him. Made suggestions. My landlord, for instance.
3: Be a little gruesome if he really did it.
2: Yeah. You'd have a hard time protecting...

0: killing 8 million people from a killer you don't know anything about.
1: Hobart was just a crank. Otis.
2: Yeah, Lieutenant.
1: If that guy calls back, put him through and trace the call.
2: Right.
1: It sure would be miserable if that call was on the level.
0: Oh, relax. I'll have some more coffee. I had some more coffee. Walt worried a little, not a lot, because the big precinct caters to a good number of cranks every day. We talked about old times, and around 6, I matched Walt for dinner. He stuffed himself at the automat until I ran out of change and begged for mercy. Then he dropped me off at my flat on 53rd and went back to the precinct. I showered, shaved, slipped into my blue suit, and headed for the door. Yeah?
2: Do me a favor, will you, Rick?
0: You gotta stop stuffing yourself, Walt. You sound like you got indigestion.
2: I'm down at the morgue. Meet me here, please.
0: Oh, now look, I got a date with a live one.
2: I'm in on the start of some troubles, liable to grow. That guy who called made good. He stabbed a man to death on Broadway at 8 o'clock.

0: Here he is, Lieutenant.
1: Hello, Walt.
2: Hi, Rick. Thanks for coming down. Okay, Hal.
1: Who is he? Who was he?
2: Brother identified him, Abraham Weiss. Stabbed in the heart from behind with a long, thin instrument.
1: On Broadway at 8 o'clock.
2: That's right. Dozen people saw him stagger to the curb and fall. Most of them just thought he was drunk.
1: You think your boy on the phone did it?
2: 8 o'clock, right on the nose. Whoever did it must have walked up behind him, jabbed him just below the left shoulder blade, and kept on walking.
1: What do you want me for, Walt?
2: If this guy on the phone did kill Abraham Weiss and we can't find a motive, it's a little more than a simple killing. We may be mixed up with a madman.
1: Oh, so I qualify in that league.
2: You're one of the few guys who really is interested in criminal psychology.
1: Well, I think it's the answer. You can't stop something unless you know the cause.
2: Will you give me a hand, Rick?
1: Sure, sure.
2: I've got Weiss's family at the station.
1: Let's go see them.
3: Why? Why, Lieutenant? Why did this happen to Abe?
2: That's what we're going to try and find out, Mrs. Weiss. We were hoping you might help us.
3: Oh, he didn't have any enemies. He was a good man. We have three children. I left them with Mrs. Villotti, my neighbor. It's going to be hard on them.
1: You're sure your husband didn't know it?
3: No. He didn't have any enemies. He was a good husband and a good father. Everybody liked him. Well, only last week, Mrs. Dowd up the street from us told me.
1: We'd like a list of your brother's friends, Mr. Weiss, where he worked, people he had business with, anyone you can remember who might give us a lead.
4: Been sitting out there thinking about that. There just isn't anyone that I know would want to kill Abe. He was a good guy, did his job, took care of Louise and the kids. He didn't bother nobody.
2: How long were Louise and Abe married?
4: Six years, maybe a little more.
1: Nice girl, Louise.
4: Oh, the best. A good wife.
2: What happens to her now?
4: I'll take care of him.
1: You're not married, huh?
4: No.
2: Quite a job, taking care of a widow and three kids.
4: I'm doing all right. It's the least I can do.
1: You got a girl?
4: Yeah, why?
1: Maybe going to get married, huh?
4: Well, I'm engaged. I've been thinking about it. It'll have to wait for a while, I guess. Until Louise gets back on her feet.
2: Okay. Tell us about some of your brother's friends.
4: Well, I guess his best friend was Art Brearley. They was awful close for years.
1: He told us about everyone he could think of. Gave us a dozen names and addresses we could check. Like Louise, Martin couldn't figure why anyone would want to kill Abraham Weiss. The next was Mrs. Rebecca Weiss. Tired. The hurt in her eyes enough for all the mothers who had raised a son and lost him.
2: We'll try not to keep you too long, Mrs. Weiss.
5: It's all right, Lieutenant. You want to help.
1: Would you like a glass of water?
5: No, no. When will I be able to see my son? It's right that I should see Manson.
2: A few questions first, if you don't mind.
5: I know you're trying to help. Certainly, a few questions. As many as you like, Lieutenant.
1: Not long with Mrs. Rebecca Weiss. Nothing that would help to catch her son's killer. So we checked the people who had known Abraham, and there were plenty. His boss gave us a few more names to add to the long list. All of them friends who couldn't imagine why anyone would want to kill a nice guy like Abe. At 7:30 the next morning, Walt looked at reports and poured more coffee.
2: Here. I'll put sugar in it.
1: Ah, thanks.
2: If that phone call was on the level, why would a guy kill like that? Call us and tell us he was going to do it. What'd be his reason?
1: Couldn't guess. But if that guy who called did do the killing, you can bet he'll phone again.
2: Why?
1: Well, he bragged he was going to do it. He'll want the credit.
2: Well, I gotta get some rest. A couple of hours anyway.
1: Let's both get a couple. Yeah.
6: Sorry.
1: It doesn't matter. Lousy dream. What time is it?
6: 5 o'clock.
1: Oh, I died, didn't I?
6: Our boy called again.
1: Oh? You trace it?
6: Phone booth in Grand Central.
1: What do you have to say?
6: Not much. Wanted to know how we liked his handiwork.
1: What's a good answer to that one?
6: Well, I said a few things, but I guess he figured we weren't satisfied, so he promised he'd kill somebody else tonight.

0: Hello, Rick. Seen the papers?
1: Nope.
0: Here.
1: Fiend terrorizes city. Unknown killer murders at will. Police baffled.
0: Everybody's on my back.
1: Exactly. What did he say?
0: You want to hear? I made a recording.
1: Let's hear it.
2: Okay, Otis, put him on.
3: Hello, Lieutenant.
2: Yeah?
3: What do you think now, Lieutenant? I did what I said I was going to do, didn't I?
2: Look, who is this?
3: The man who called yesterday and said he was going to kill someone at 8 o'clock last night.
2: I don't believe it.
3: Well, certainly you do. You'd like to stall so you can have this call traced. Well, you'd better listen. I want everybody to know just how stupid the police force really is. I'm going to kill again tonight, and there's nothing you can do about it.
2: Look, you, whoever you are, if it's the last thing I ever do, I'll...
3: Tonight at 8, another innocent victim will die because the police can do nothing about it.
2: Hello. Hello. Otis. The call came from a phone booth in Grand...
1: He said another innocent victim.
0: Yeah, so he's a nut. For some reason, he hates the police force. There's your motive.
1: Well, I guess it's possible, but something sticks in my craw.
0: Yeah? What?
1: 8 o'clock. Why pick 8 o'clock both times?
0: Well, I guess, like you said, he wants the credit. We're liable to get a couple of killings in an evening. He wants us to be sure which one he did.
1: Okay, so he makes it 8 o'clock the first time. Why the second? Why not 6 or 7 or 10 or...
0: Just following a pattern, I guess.
1: Maybe so. Well, what'll we do?
0: I got every man possible on the streets. But, Rick, let's face it, this is a pretty big city. And it's 6-2 and even if he does kill again, it won't be anywhere near the scene of his first stabbing.
1: I guess we just wait.
0: Yeah. A little over an hour to go.
1: So we waited. Walt got the coffee going, and I went through a whole package of cigarettes. Somewhere in the middle of New York, probably on a crowded street, a man was walking, waiting like we were for 8 o'clock. Waiting to stab someone through the heart. Waiting for 8 o'clock.
0: Want coffee?
1: No.
0: Give me a cigarette.
1: You don't smoke.
0: Want a bet?
1: Here.
0: Got a match?
1: Got a lighter. This is no good.
0: Yeah? Let's go.
1: Where to?
0: Entrance to Madison Square Garden. Man stabbed to death in the crowd going into the fights. Right at 8 o'clock.
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1: A man murdered going into Madison Square Garden to see the fights. Stabbed through the heart while he stood in the middle of the large crowd. We went through the same routine. Identify the body. Question witnesses who had been close to him. See his friends. Anyone who knew him.
0: Name's Leon Ellis, small-time fight manager. No family, handles a young kid named Billy Martin. Wasn't fighting last night.
1: At 10 o'clock the next morning, we found Billy Martin working at the East Side Gym. We talked to him for a while, but he couldn't help much. So we kept going, making our list of names, talking to everyone, all morning and into the afternoon. By 4:30, we were holding each other up.
0: Look, we're working with a madman who kills anybody close to him so he can show how helpless we are to stop him. The whole city's in a panic. The newspapers are blasting everybody in the department, yours truly in particular. Yeah?
19: I got him on the line again. He even bragged to me about this last killing.
0: Trace it as fast as you can.
19: Right.
0: Start that recorder, Rick. It's our boy again.
1: Okay. Go ahead.
0: Fifth Precinct, Lieutenant Levinson.
20: You can skip the formalities, Lieutenant. Your sergeant told you who was on the line. Well, I did it again last night, didn't I, Lieutenant?
0: Okay, so we can't stop you. I admit it. I'll admit it to the papers. That should make you happy. The police department can't do anything about it. That's what you want, isn't it?
20: Again tonight, Lieutenant. One more person will die.
0: Now, wait a minute. At least give me a chance to talk to
20: you. While you trace the call? No. Tonight at 8 o'clock, and you can't stop me.
0: Hello? Yeah?
19: Call came from a phone booth in Rockefeller Center.
0: Picks the right place to call from. We look pretty silly rounding up everybody in Rockefeller Center.
1: Walt looked sick, and I felt it. What could we do? We knew nothing about our killer or where he'd strike next. Walt called in the reporters and gave them the story. The papers would blast to the department, but it was the best way to warn the public to stay off the streets. The department was alerted, radio stations were given bulletins to broadcast, and Walt and I climbed into a prowl car and started cruising. At 8:05, it came in.
21: Attention, all units in the vicinity of Zone 12. Plateau 11 in front of 415, West 64th. 415, William, 64, ambulance, dead body. Car 7-3, come in, please.
0: 7-3, go ahead.
21: 211 at 415, West 64 is a stabbing, Lieutenant.
0: Roger. That's it, Rick.
1: The victim was an elderly man dressed expensively and lying face down on the sidewalk. Again, no witnesses to the killing. Most of the people who had seen the man fall realized almost immediately what had happened because of the publicity on the last two killings. But like one man said...
22: Well, how are you going to see who killed him in a crowd like this? Maybe 100 people on the block when it happens. Boy, you guys better start doing something.
23: Yes, sir?
0: Does Mr. Arthur Reeves live here?
23: Yes, sir, but Mr. Reeves is not in at the moment.
0: I'm from the police. Lieutenant Levinson, homicide.
23: Homicide?
0: I'd like to talk with everybody in the house.
23: Certainly, sir. Has something happened to Mr. Reeves?
0: He's been murdered.
23: Oh, no. No, not Mr. Reeves.
1: How many people in the house?
23: Myself, the maid, and Mr. George Reeves, Mr. Reeves' nephew.
0: Tell him I'd like to talk with him.
1: And we talked with the three people in the dead man's house. The maid, the butler, and George Reeves, the nephew.
2: I warned him not to take his walk tonight. I showed him the papers.
1: Did he usually take walks at night?
2: That's for the past 15 years.
0: Know why anyone would want to kill him?
2: Mr. Reeves? Of course not. You know very good and well it was that fiend what did it.
0: How about you? Can you think of why anyone would want to kill your employer?
23: No, sir. I've been with Mr. Reeves for over 20 years. I'm acquainted with most of his friends and associates.
3: Look here. I can assure you that my uncle knew no one who would want to kill him.
1: You're his nephew?
3: That's right.
1: Your uncle took walks every night?
3: Yes, every night.
1: Well, if you don't mind, we'd like you all to come down to the station to make statements.
0: Okay, we got the statements, another list of names, and a long one. None of these killings tie together. Nobody on the first list has any connection with anybody on the second list. Let's face it, if that madman calls again, we can't stop him.
1: Oh, take it easy,
0: will you? Can we?
1: I want to talk to the maid, the butler, and the nephew again.
0: Why? It's just the same as all the others.
1: I want to talk to them, okay?
0: I'm sorry. Getting jumpy.
1: No, you're tired. So am I.
0: Otis, send in the maid. What are you doing?
1: Fixing the recorder. I may want to listen to it again. So we again talked to the maid, then the butler, then the nephew. And the tape recorder picked up everything they said, and it sounded very much like everything everybody else had said after the first two killings. Walt let them go home and went up to talk to the commissioner. When he came back, he looked pretty discouraged.
0: I'm sure on the griddle. Solve it or turn in my badge.
1: I want you to listen to something.
0: Oh, sure.
1: I've cut out sections of tape, stuck them together.
5: Mr. Reeves took walks every night after dinner, and dinner was always at 7?
2: That's right.
5: Then he always left sometimes close to 8?
2: Yes, 7:30 or a quarter to 8.
5: He was never gone more than half an hour?
2: No.
0: What time did he leave tonight?
5: About a quarter to 8. Weren't you worried when he didn't come back within half an hour?
23: Well, certainly. Both the maid and I were very anxious.
5: Were you all in the house between a quarter of 8 and the time we arrived?
23: Yes, sir.
5: Where was Mr. Reeves' nephew?
23: In his room. He went up right after dinner.
5: How wealthy was your employer?
2: He was very wealthy.
5: Mr. Reeves, who inherits your uncle's fortune?
23: Why, I do.
5: Was Mr. Reeves ever longer than half an hour with his walks?
2: Never more than a few minutes, one way or the other.
0: Who handles your uncle's affairs, Mr. Reeves?
3: Well, Richard B. Gregg. He's been my uncle's attorney for many years.
2: Young Mr. Reeves has always been excitable. Gotten a lot of trouble in the past.
23: Yes, he argued with his uncle many times. No, Mr. Reeves didn't come down and ask why his uncle had been gone so long.
3: Certainly I worried about my uncle, but I thought he might have stopped along the way for something or other.
0: Okay, so you took out pieces of the testimony and stuck them together. So what?
1: Just this. Every one of these killings have taken place at 8 o'clock.
0: I know, and it's worried you.
1: Now, this is the first time that one of our victims was certain to be out on the streets at 8 o'clock.
0: Coincidence.
1: Now, maybe, maybe. Mr. Reeves was a wealthy man, very wealthy.
0: And the nephew gets his money, and the nephew was in his room at the time of the killing.
1: Who saw him?
0: The butler and the maid both say he was up there.
1: So he climbs out a window. His uncle was killed only 2 blocks from the house. Plenty of time to stab him, get back through the window.
0: You're really reaching out, aren't you?
1: Sure I am. What do you want me to do?
0: Well, the nephew's voice certainly doesn't match the ones we got on the threatening phone calls.
1: So he disguises it. I got an idea.
0: What?
1: Let's put a tail on all three of these people anyway. It's not much. It's all we've got so far. I'm going out to check on something. Well, here's something to make your hair curl. I just saw the attorney for the Reeves estate, and he said the old man was planning on changing his will, leaving all his money to charity, not his nephew. He was supposed to meet with Mr. Reeves this morning.
0: And Reeves gets killed last night.
1: Pretty convenient for the nephew.
0: We can't arrest him on that.
1: No, but it makes a good motive.
0: You think the nephew would kill two men and then his uncle, just so it would look like a madman had picked out another innocent victim?
1: You gotta admit, it'd be pretty clever.
0: There's an understatement. Yeah.
19: He's on the line again, Lieutenant. I'm tracing him.
0: Oh, no. Our boy again. There goes your theory. Hello.
20: You can't do anything, Lieutenant. I've killed 3 men and you can't stop me. I'm going to kill again tonight at 8.
0: Hello? It was him, all right. Tonight at 8. Rick, we've just got to do... Yeah?
19: Call came from Grand Central again.
0: Okay. Well, what happens to your theory now?
1: Well, he might do it again. Expect you to react just this way. Who's tailing George Reeves?
0: Harrison.
1: When does he report in again?
0: Checks in on the hour. Last time was about 20 minutes ago.
1: 40 minutes to go, huh? No way of contacting him?
0: No.
1: Okay, we wait.
0: Yeah? Yeah? Where was he at 4:46? Don't let him out of your sight.
1: Well?
0: At 4:46, George Reeves made a phone call from a booth in Grand Central Station. He's home now.
1: Well, we had something. A motive and a man calling from Grand Central, but not enough to make an arrest. We waited until 7 and then headed for the Reeves house.
0: The area is surrounded. He'll have 2 men on him no matter where he goes.
1: He's still in the house?
0: According to Harrison.
1: No, I want to do more than pick him up with a knife.
0: Here he comes.
1: Yeah. Climbing into his car.
0: Attention, cars 3, 14, 15. Suspect heading east. Proceed east on your streets.
1: We tailed him, keeping in contact with the other cars as they stayed parallel. When Reeves turned off, we went on ahead, notified the car on our right or left to pick him up. That way, Reeves wouldn't suspect a tail. About 7:30, we got a call that Reeves had parked. We headed for the spot in a hurry.
21: Suspect is heading north on Calder.
1: Oh, get ahead of him. Park at the corner of Davis. We'll pick him up there. We stopped at the corner and got out of the car. We waited until we spotted Reeves walking in our direction and then let him pass and followed, staying close. We kept after him until 8:05. He swung out on Broadway and was pushing his way through the crowd. Then it happened.
0: Where'd he go?
1: We've lost him. Come on.
0: 8:03.
1: Let us through, please.
2: Well, I never...
1: Get out of the way.
6: Oh, you push.
1: Look out, please.
0: You see him turn off?
1: No, he's got to be... Walt, Walt, crossing the street.
0: Let's go.
1: Reeves.
6: What? No!
7: Look out for the knife.
6: No, no, let me go, let me go.
7: Drop it.
0: You okay?
1: Yeah. Here's the knife.
2: Young man. Young man, what right have you got to hit that nice gentleman? He was helping me across the street. I have a good mind to report...
1: Lady, lady. If this man was helping you across the street, just forget about him. Go bet on a horse or something. This is your lucky night.

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0: Richard Diamond, Private Detective, stars Dick Powell in the title role and was written by Blake Edwards with music composed and conducted by Frank Worth. 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And his latest film appearance was in the Metro-Goldwyn-Mayer award-winning The Bad and the Beautiful. 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
1: The cover-up murders from June 7, 1953. That same script had previously been used on the series back in the fall of 1950. In the one we just heard, the role of Lieutenant Levinson was indeed played by Arthur Q. Bryan, the original voice of cartoon character Elmer Fudd. Now, as you heard, that one was also written by future television and film legend Blake Edwards. His credits include Peter Gunn, Breakfast at Tiffany's, Days of Wine and Roses, 10, SOB, and Victor Victoria. Well, I'm your host, Greg Bell, and up next on When Radio Was, our weekly visit with Mary Foster, the editor's daughter, right after we take this break.
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0: Kroger Bread, the brand new bread with a twist, brings you Mary Foster, the editor's daughter, transcribed. Now, Mary Foster, the editor's daughter.

0: I don't care what you say, Jerry. It ain't a bit fair of you, no matter how you look at it.
1: It seems to me you're being very unreasonable about this, Amelia.
0: No, I ain't either.
1: I'm sorry, but I think you are. I see no earthly reason why I should postpone my wedding, because my wedding date was set long before yours was, and I cannot understand why you had to pick the same day and then expect me to postpone mine.
0: Well, I've lived in Valley Springs lots longer than
1: you. Well, I don't consider that a sufficient reason. No, Amelia, I'm going right ahead with my plans.
0: But what are you going to do for someone to stand up with you? Seems to me that you might at least put your wedding off till you can find somebody else.
1: I think Mary will be glad to help me.
0: I need her to stand up with me.
1: Under the circumstances, Amelia, where you made your decision just this afternoon to be married Friday, I think I'm entirely justified in going to Mary and asking her. If she refuses, that's something else again. But Jack Kelsey said he was pretty sure she'd act as my maid of honor.
0: Kelsey? When did you talk with him about it?
1: Just before you got home. He phoned from New York.
0: Huh. Seems to me that fella's just running this wedding to suit himself. Telephoning or telegraphing everybody in Valley Springs.
1: I think Jack's being very helpful.
0: What would you say if you was to find out he deliberately got Mrs. Cook to telegraph that she couldn't stand up with you in order that he could persuade you to ask Mary? What would you say to that?
1: I wouldn't believe it.
0: You'd have to believe it if you found it out, wouldn't you?
1: I don't see that this discussion is getting us anywhere, Amelia.
0: Now, you hark to me. I don't want Mary to go to New York. I don't believe her father does either. And I don't want her to go on Kelsey's account. He's planning for them to go running around to the theaters and nightclubs and those places, and I don't think that that'll do Mary one bit of good.
1: It seems to me that that's a decision for Mary to make.
0: Well, it ain't. But all that to one side, I want you to get somebody besides Mary, because I want her to be right with me when I'm married to Tom.
1: Oh, Amelia, for goodness sake, be reasonable.
0: I am.
1: You know you're not.
0: Well, Jerry, let me ask you this. Are you marrying George Peters because you're in love with him?
1: Yes. Yes, of course. But what do you mean?
0: I don't think you are. I don't think you're in love with him in the least bit. You can't very well be if you're in love with another man, can you?
1: Amelia, I don't...
0: Let me finish what I'm saying, Jerry. I don't mean to say this to hurt you or anything of the kind. That ain't my purpose. But if you ain't in love with a man, it seems to me that it'd be wise to take time to think it over well before going ahead and marrying him. Don't you think so?
1: That's something I absolutely refuse to talk about.
0: I said I didn't mean to hurt you.
1: It's my own affair, Amelia. I'll marry anybody I please without interference from anyone.
0: You're in love with Dr. Nelson.
1: I...
0: Honest, Jerry, I hate to see you taking this step. It ain't a mite sensible. Furthermore, it ain't a bit fair to George to go ahead and marry him under the circumstances.
1: Amelia, you and I have been very good friends. You've been awfully kind to me since I've been here in Valley Springs, but we're not going to be friends any longer if you say one more word about this. Just one.
0: All right. Have it your own way, Jerry. But tell me this. Are you going to ask Mary?
1: Yes, I'm going over right now to her house.
0: Even when you know I want her to be with me?
1: Yes, because my wedding date was set long before yours.
0: Very well. But I'll warn you right here and now, Jerry. If I can talk Mary out of going to New York, I'm going to do it. And I mean every word of that.
2: Amelia, she's going to be married next Friday too, huh?
3: So she says.
2: I guess it. I never saw such a woman as she is. She just amuses the daylights right out of me. Wants to keep you from going to Jerry's wedding, so she takes this way of trying to accomplish it. You'd think poor old Tom was just a pawn in a game or something. I swear you would. Hello. Oh, yeah, hello, Tom. How are you tonight? What's it? You're disturbed. What about? Yeah. Well, now, wait. Now, just a second here, Tom. Wait, hold on. No, I ain't going to suggest any such thing to Amelia. No, sir. Well, you recall the trouble I got into before with both of you when I tried to make a suggestion some time ago about you and Amelia getting married. No, from now on, no suggestions from me about anybody's marriage. No, sir. Well, I'm sorry, but that's the way it's got to be. All right.
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10: I might have known I'd get a telephone call from Tom.
11: What was that all about?
10: Well, it seems it suddenly dawned on Tom that next Friday is going to get here awful quick. He ain't ready. Ain't quite ready to be married yet, he says. Wanted me to intercede with Amelia and get her to postpone the wedding.
11: Well, you're very wise not to, Dad. My gosh, you'd really have a hornet's nest about your ears in that case.
10: Yeah, wouldn't I, though?
11: Is Tom scared?
10: Scared? Of course he's scared. I don't know. I tell you, I don't know what a fellow his age is thinking of marrying anyway. I mean, he's lived his life single. He'd be lots better off to stay that way. I swear he would.
11: Well, perhaps he would. But the fact remains that he's going to be married. Unless he suddenly decides to leave Valley Springs.
10: Well, say, you don't think there's any chance he'd do that, do you?
11: Oh, no, I don't really think so. I don't believe he's quite that scared.
10: Because if I thought there was any chance of that, gracious sakes, that would be bad. I mean, I'd lose a printer, and then maybe Amelia, she'd get so upset that she'd quit, too. I wonder if maybe I had better speak to her.
11: No, no, absolutely not, Dad. Now, don't go back on what you just told Tom.
10: Well?
11: He won't leave. Don't worry. Amelia will see to it that he doesn't. You don't have to worry.
10: I guess you're right. I suppose I better keep quiet.
11: Yes, you had. If my advice means anything, and I think it does, just let them settle their own problems. Now, tell me, Dad, going back to a remark of yours, what's the real reason Amelia doesn't want me to go to Jerry's wedding?
10: Oh, well, it ain't the wedding she objects to, according to my understanding of it. It's the fact that she don't want you to go to New York and see that Jack Kelsey. You know, she just detests that fella.
11: I know, but that's silly.
10: All right, I ain't saying it ain't, but that's Amelia for you. Whenever she takes a violent dislike to anybody, my gracious, she don't want any of her friends to have anything at all to do with them.
11: You know, she said that if I went to New York, she'd never speak to me again.
10: Oh, well, now, if I was you, child, I wouldn't let that stop me. Not for a single instant. Not that I'm anxious for you to go.
11: Oh, that wouldn't stop me, but... Well, then, what about Amelia's wedding? She wants me to be with her at that. I think she sincerely wants me to.
10: Well, so do I.
11: Somebody, one of us should go to New York to Jerry and George's wedding, so... Well, what am I going to do?
10: Oh, blessed if I know, Mary. Except that Amelia didn't have to set her wedding date for next Friday. I mean, she just did that to be contrary. And if you've made other plans, why, I should most certainly go by them.
11: Well, we'll see what happens. I imagine that's the sensible thing to do.
10: Yeah.
11: Oh, hello, Jerry. Come on in.
12: May I see you for a few minutes, Mary?
11: You certainly may.
12: Hello, Mr. Foster.
10: Evening, Jerry. Now, you two go ahead and talk. I'll go on out in the kitchen.
12: Oh, I hate to disturb you.
10: Disturb me? You ain't disturbing me, my Jerry. More often than not, I go out there in the kitchen and read. I'm kind of fond of my old rocking chair, you know.
11: Sit down, Jerry. I'm awfully glad you came over tonight. I was just wondering what to do with myself.
12: I'm only going to stay for a few minutes. I've got a million and one things to do. First of all, are you sure it's all right if Pete stays over here with you till George and I get settled in New York?
11: Why, it's more than all right. It was my suggestion, remember? We're looking forward to having him. He's an awfully nice little boy.
12: That's very kind of you, Mary. He's delighted at the thought of being with Jimmy. Now, how would you feel about being my maid of honor?
11: Well, I appreciate being asked. I don't know just what to say right now, Jerry.
12: Well, I can understand that you wouldn't. I know it must seem peculiar when... And you know I had already asked my friend Ada Cole.
11: Oh, it isn't that. Please don't think it is. Well, that wouldn't make the slightest difference. It's just that, well, a rather awkward situation has come up.
12: Amelia?
11: Yes, to be perfectly frank, Amelia.
12: I know about it, she told me. Of course, you'd better make whatever choice seems wisest to you, Mary, but I'm hoping you can see your way clear to be with me. It really isn't that I'm asking you a second choice.
11: Oh, I understand, dear.
12: I haven't been as nice to you as I might have been for some months past. In fact, I've been downright horrid.
11: Why, no, you haven't.
12: But I'm just now beginning to realize that my attitude has been my fault completely, and not yours in the least. I know George would be delighted to have you there, too. He thinks so much of you and Mr. Foster. So, all in all, I'd be very happy if you'd say yes.
11: Well, I'm tempted to, Jerry. I'm tempted to say yes right this minute, but perhaps I'd better think it over. Would it be all right if I gave you my answer sometime tomorrow, say, tomorrow morning?
12: Of course.
11: But please don't go now.
12: Oh, I must, really. I've got so many things to do.
11: Well, I know. All right, I'll call you at home tomorrow.
12: That's fine. Good night, Mary, and thanks so much.
11: And good night, Jerry. Dear, what to do? What to do?
10: Jerry just go?
11: Yes, she did, darling.
10: Gracious, she didn't stay long.
11: No, she didn't. She's a very busy girl these days. Well, she wants me to be with her, Dad.
10: I figured she would. Point is, what are you going to do about it? I mean, are you going to accept?
11: Well, now, I don't know. I'd like to, Dad. And I almost think that I will.
10: Well, if I wanted to, I'd do it.
11: Well, I think it might teach Amelia a good lesson if I went to New York with Jerry.
13: What will happen if Mary does go to New York with Jerry? And how will Amelia take that? There's bound to be some fireworks next time. And now, in a moment, Henry Foster will bring us his thought for today. And now, Henry Foster.
10: You know, I was reading last night about castles in the air. Well, now, castles in the air are all right till we try to move into them, and they ain't very good. Which is another way of saying it ain't a bad idea to be content with what we got. See you soon. Bye.
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14: From the late 1940s, that indeed was Mary Foster, the Editor's Daughter. 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I'm Greg Bell, and earlier we had Dick Powell as Richard Diamond, and it also mentioned that he was a big screen director. Well, one of his more ill-fated credits is often called one of the worst films of all time, The Conqueror. Released in 1956, it starred a woefully miscast Western picture legend in the role of Mongol leader Genghis Khan. I'll name that fellow, then wrap up when radio was, right after this break.
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3: 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Visa's Mark Nelson, head of consumer payment products, says Visa recently announced 7 new and exciting technologies. Mark shared a couple with me here.
4: But we've introduced a flexible credential whereby a single card can be what you want it to be depending on the transaction type. We've also introduced this concept of a passkey, and it's all around how do we make payments safer and easier to use online. We also announced a thing called a data token, which allows the customer to get a little bit more control in terms of where they want to share their data. So if they want to share data with a third party, they can enable a better shopping experience all through AI. And it's a way in which the consumers can have a little bit more control over who they share their data with.
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8: From ABC News, I'm Wayne Cabot. Multiple people have been shot in gunfire near Seattle's iconic Space Needle. The Seattle Center was hosting a food festival drawing 350,000 attendees over 3 days of community events, according to its website. Election confusion. 100 days before the midterms, a federal court this weekend said 23 Democratic-led states do not have to follow a Trump executive order requiring the Postal Service make a list of approved voters. The First Circuit Court of Appeals affirming states are responsible constitutionally for federal elections, ruling against federal meddling. This affects 23 states that sued. Not clear if the USPS must carry out Trump's order in the other states, Republican-led states. Blaming Republicans for gas over $4 a gallon, Democrat leader Hakeem Jeffries at a campaign rally in Bethlehem, Pennsylvania.
9: They told you they'd stop spending money on stupid wars in the Middle East. They promised to bring energy prices down by 50% and get gas below $2 a gallon. The exact opposite has happened.
8: A quiet weekend in the Iran war has oil lower, but with new pressure.
10: The Houthis, an Iranian proxy group in Yemen, have opened a new front targeting Saudi oil exports, claiming they hit state-run oil operations in the Saudi kingdom. They've also declared a maritime blockade on Saudi-linked shipping in the Red Sea's Bab el-Mandeb Strait, which serves as a vital trade route. Mike Dubusky, ABC News, New York.
8: Theaters are adding showtimes trying to meet demand for The Odyssey. Problem is, people want to see it in IMAX 70 millimeters, and there are only 41 IMAX screens worldwide. Most of those theaters are sold out through September. This weekend, the second weekend of North American sales, it took in $87 million. The global take so far, $640 million. 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
8: 300,000 people is how many people have been chased out of their homes from wildfires in France and Spain. For perspective, 300,000 is the population of Orlando, Cincinnati, Pittsburgh. One fire is 9 miles away from the wine city of Bordeaux. 24 hours after someone drove a van into a pride celebration killing a man, German police killed the suspect. In Berlin, ABC's Britt Klenet.
13: Police say that officers fired at the man after he rushed towards them with a knife and that he died at the scene. Now, that's in the western part of the city in Spandau. And it followed a massive search operation to find this suspect. Authorities saying that all signs indicate that it was an Islamist terror attack and that the suspect did have a criminal history.
8: White House border czar Tom Homan says that ICE vetting under review now, after the fatal ICE-involved shootings in Houston and Maine that happened this month. Pressed on CNN about the status of the officers involved in the Maine and Texas shootings, Homan said he wasn't sure. The New York Times says DNC chair Ken Martin was reported to HR for throwing a phone toward a subordinate. As pressure builds in a campaign where Democrats are in debt, the DNC has about $16 million in the bank, but is carrying roughly $18 million in debt. The Republican committee has $128 million in the bank. I'm Wayne Cabot, ABC News.
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16: Scattered showers and thunderstorms end overnight tonight. A low of 63. Another chance of showers and thunderstorms today. A high of 84. More scattered showers and thunderstorms tonight. 64. Cooler both Tuesday and Wednesday, with still a chance of some showers and thunderstorms. 76.
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1: ABC News, I'm Wayne Cabot. A late-night shooting at the Seattle Center, site of a weekend festival. ABC affiliate KOMO spoke with a witness who thought he heard firecrackers.
2: But then there was a second volley, and that's when we saw people storming through the area across the Fisher Pavilion.
1: And we know people have been hit, but no details yet. A pause in U.S. attacks on Iran. Democrat Senator Chris Van Hollen on ABC's This Week said,
3: "We have depleted our interceptors, which are the weapons we use to intercept incoming Iranian attacks, which are obviously necessary to protect American troops."
1: A court ruling this weekend means some states don't have to follow a Trump executive order that makes the Postal Service create a list of approved voters for the midterms. This affects 23 Democratic-led states that sued, not the other 27 red states that did not. This is ABC News.
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1: Scattered showers and thunderstorms end overnight tonight. A low of 63. Another chance of showers and thunderstorms today, a high of 84. More scattered showers and thunderstorms tonight, 64. Cooler both Tuesday and Wednesday, with still a chance of some showers and thunderstorms, 76.
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6: From ABC News, I'm Wayne Cabot. Gunshots and panic at the Seattle Center, where a weekend festival brought tens of thousands, including children.
7: This happened during the Bite of Seattle Food Festival. Gunfire erupted shortly after 6 p.m., causing the crowd to scatter. Witnesses describe a chaotic scene.
8: We went inside the first building because we saw a few people going to a building. So we went in there, and we went like down the stairs, and we just hid in the garage.
7: A nearby hospital has admitted 4 victims, including a toddler. One patient is in critical condition, and police have not said if anyone is in custody. Jeff Pogela, ABC News, Seattle.
6: One nation, but two elections. A court ruling this weekend says states that sued the Trump administration do not have to follow his executive order requiring the U.S. Postal Service make a list of approved voters and limit mail-in voting. The First Circuit Court of Appeals says states are responsible for elections, not the feds. This ruling affects just the 23 states that sued, all run by Democrats. Not clear if the Postal Service will be carrying out Trump's order in those 27 red states. Midterms are 99 days away. A lull in the weekend from all sides in the Iran war has crude oil prices lower, but gas prices at $4.11 a gallon are up 12 cents in a week, 94 cents higher from a year ago. Republican Congressman Mike Turner of Ohio on ABC's This Week.
9: Our allies and those in which they sell energy to are going to have to step up to the plate here. America, the United States cannot do this alone. There is economic pressure that can be placed on Iran.
6: We're buying fewer groceries. A recent study by the consulting firm Bain & Company and market research company Nielsen Q find shoppers are putting fewer items in their carts because of a 33% jump in grocery prices since 2019. The sharpest increase in 50 years. It's called the rocket and feathers effect. Prices rocket up, but fall slowly. 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
6: The summer's big theatrical buzz continues to be about a poem from the 8th century BC.
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13: The Odyssey sailed through its second weekend atop the box office, collecting another $87 million in ticket sales. In just 2 weeks, the Greek epic has made over $286 million in North America. Disney's live-action Moana added another $10.5 million this weekend, good enough for second place.
14: It's good to see them fighting again.
15: It sure is.
13: Well, Toy Story 5, another Disney release, took in another $10 million. Disney is the parent company of ABC. Mike Dubusky, ABC News.
6: The Fed will make a decision on interest rates on Wednesday. Here's ABC's Reno Roy.
16: The broader expectation is the Fed holds steady while watching to see whether higher energy prices start spilling into core inflation, meaning there is a chance we could see a rate hike later this year.
6: Mortgage rates already up. Average rate for a 30-year fix now 6.58%. German authorities say the suspect in the deadly Berlin Pride attack that killed one person and left 29 hurt was shot and killed by police 24 hours after the attack. Abdul Balot is a German citizen with Lebanese roots. Prosecutors say he tried to join the militant Islamic State group. Palm Springs, California, always hot, but it could hit 120 degrees next weekend. I'm Wayne Cabot, ABC News.
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1: Scattered showers and thunderstorms end overnight tonight. A low of 63. Another chance of showers and thunderstorms today. A high of 84. More scattered showers and thunderstorms tonight. 64. Cooler both Tuesday and Wednesday, with still a chance of some showers and thunderstorms. 76.
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1: ABC News, I'm Wayne Cabot. Shooting in Seattle on one of the busiest weekends of the year. The Bite of Seattle drawing thousands. Unclear how many were hit by gunfire. This witness telling ABC affiliate KOMO.
2: A lot of people running. As soon as we evacuated, we saw a lot of cops come by, and the cops did great in coming as fast as possible. But yeah, I think we just need maybe some better security, metal detectors even here.
1: It's not peace, but a pause. ABC's Matt Rivers on why the war weapons are silent for now.
3: U.S. Ambassador to the UN Mike Waltz saying the lull in fighting is designed to give peace talks some space. But a New York Times report says Trump is also pulling back from escalations with Iran for fear it could dangerously drain the Pentagon's already diminished stockpile of Patriot anti-missile interceptors.
1: Trump will meet Tuesday with Israel's prime minister for the first face-to-face since they started the war. He'll also host Ukraine President Zelensky. This is ABC News.
4: Hi, this is Gordon Deal. Monday on This Morning, America's First News. So far, Tehran isn't giving in to added military pressure from President Trump. At some point, does the air war reach limits? We'll explore. Also, if it's true that investors don't like uncertainty and the Iran war equals uncertainty, why have stocks continued their march north? And how to avoid slipping into a free fall in retirement? Monday on This Morning, America's First News.
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of Old Testament and Hebrew Bible, and he really goes deep into non-human intelligence and what we see as different kinds of beings, not necessarily fallen angels, but what he would call something pretty malign.

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1: Scattered showers and thunderstorms end overnight tonight. A low of 63. Another chance of showers and thunderstorms today. A high of 84. More scattered showers and thunderstorms tonight. 64. Cooler both Tuesday and Wednesday, with still a chance of some showers and thunderstorms. 76.
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3: From ABC News, I'm Wayne Cabot. Multiple people have been shot in gunfire near Seattle's iconic Space Needle. The Seattle Center was hosting a food festival drawing 350,000 attendees over 3 days of community events, according to its website. Election confusion. 100 days before the midterms, a federal court this weekend said 23 Democratic-led states do not have to follow a Trump executive order requiring the Postal Service make a list of approved voters. The First Circuit Court of Appeals affirming states are responsible constitutionally for federal elections, ruling against federal meddling. This affects 23 states that sued. Not clear if the USPS must carry out Trump's order in the other states, Republican-led states. Blaming Republicans for gas over $4 a gallon, Democrat leader Hakeem Jeffries at a campaign rally in Bethlehem, Pennsylvania.
4: They told you they'd stop spending money on stupid wars in the Middle East. They promised to bring energy prices down by 50% and get gas below $2 a gallon. The exact opposite has happened.
3: A quiet weekend in the Iran war has oil lower, but with new pressure.
5: The Houthis, an Iranian proxy group in Yemen, have opened a new front targeting Saudi oil exports, claiming they hit state-run oil operations in the Saudi kingdom. They've also declared a maritime blockade on Saudi-linked shipping in the Red Sea's Bab el-Mandeb Strait, which serves as a vital trade route. Mike Dubusky, ABC News, New York.
3: Theaters are adding showtimes trying to meet demand for The Odyssey. Problem is, people want to see it in IMAX 70 millimeters, and there are only 41 IMAX screens worldwide. Most of those theaters are sold out through September. This weekend, the second weekend of North American sales, it took in $87 million. The global take so far, $640 million. 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
3: 300,000 people is how many people have been chased out of their homes from wildfires in France and Spain. For perspective, 300,000 is the population of Orlando, Cincinnati, Pittsburgh. One fire is 9 miles away from the wine city of Bordeaux. 24 hours after someone drove a van into a pride celebration killing a man, German police killed the suspect. In Berlin, ABC's Britt Klenet.
8: Police say that officers fired at the man after he rushed towards them with a knife and that he died at the scene. Now, that's in the western part of the city in Spandau. And it followed a massive search operation to find this suspect. Authorities saying that all signs indicate that it was an Islamist terror attack and that the suspect did have a criminal history.
3: White House border czar Tom Homan says that ICE vetting under review now after the fatal ICE-involved shootings in Houston and Maine that happened this month. Pressed on CNN about the status of the officers involved in the Maine and Texas shootings, Homan said he wasn't sure. The New York Times says DNC Chair Ken Martin was reported to HR for throwing a phone toward a subordinate. As pressure builds in a campaign where Democrats are in debt, the DNC has about $16 million in the bank, but is carrying roughly $18 million in debt. The Republican committee has $128 million in the bank. I'm Wayne Cabot, ABC News.
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12: Scattered showers and thunderstorms end overnight tonight. A low of 63. Another chance of showers and thunderstorms today. A high of 84. More scattered showers and thunderstorms tonight. 64. Cooler both Tuesday and Wednesday, with still a chance of some showers and thunderstorms. 76.
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0: ABC News, I'm Wayne Cabot. A late-night shooting at the Seattle Center, site of a weekend festival. ABC affiliate KOMO spoke with a witness who thought he heard firecrackers.
1: But then there was a second volley, and that's when we saw people storming through the area across the Fisher Pavilion.
0: And we know people have been hit, but no details yet. A pause in U.S. attacks on Iran. Democrat Senator Chris Van Hollen on ABC's This Week said,
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1: Scattered showers and thunderstorms end overnight tonight. A low of 63. Another chance of showers and thunderstorms today. A high of 84. More scattered showers and thunderstorms tonight. 64. Cooler both Tuesday and Wednesday, with still a chance of some showers and thunderstorms. 76.
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1: Policing spans a century. I'm Joe Salzone, and this is a moment of 607 history. Our story begins in 1888 with the establishment of Ithaca as a city. At that point, the Ithaca Police Department was officially formed. Previously, it consisted of a couple village constables. The first headquarters for IPD was at City Hall, built in 1844. Then, in 1969, IPD moved to its current location on East Clinton Street. William Marshall later joined the force in 1905 as a patrolman. Eventually became both the longest-serving member of IPD and its longest-serving chief before his retirement in 1950. Over the years, IPD would grow with various units, including the creation of a tactical services team and a canine outfit, both of which began in 1998. I'm Joe Salzone, and that's been a moment of 607 history from News Talk
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3: From ABC News, I'm Wayne Cabot. Gunshots and panic at the Seattle Center, where a weekend festival brought tens of thousands, including children.
4: This happened during the Bite of Seattle Food Festival. Gunfire erupted shortly after 6 p.m., causing the crowd to scatter. Witnesses describe a chaotic scene.
5: We went inside the first building because we saw a few people going to a building. So we went in there, and we went like down the stairs, and we just hid in the garage.
4: A nearby hospital has admitted four victims, including a toddler. One patient is in critical condition, and police have not said if anyone is in custody. Jeff Pogela, ABC News, Seattle.
3: One nation, but two elections? A court ruling this weekend says states that sued the Trump administration do not have to follow his executive order requiring the U.S. Postal Service make a list of approved voters and limit mail-in voting. The First Circuit Court of Appeals says states are responsible for elections, not the feds. This ruling affects just the 23 states that sued, all run by Democrats. Not clear if the Postal Service will be carrying out Trump's order in those 27 red states. Midterms are 99 days away. A lull in the weekend from all sides in the Iran war has crude oil prices lower, but gas prices at $4.11 a gallon are up 12 cents in a week, 94 cents higher from a year ago. Republican Congressman Mike Turner of Ohio on ABC's This Week.
6: Our allies and those in which they sell energy to are going to have to step up to the plate here. America, the United States cannot do this alone. There is economic pressure that can be placed on Iran.
3: We're buying fewer groceries. A recent study by the consulting firm Bain & Company and market research company Nielsen Q finds shoppers are putting fewer items in their carts because of a 33% jump in grocery prices since 2019. The sharpest increase in 50 years. It's called the rocket and feathers effect. Prices rocket up, but fall slowly. 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
3: The summer's big theatrical buzz continues to be about a poem from the 8th century BC.
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10: The Odyssey sailed through its second weekend atop the box office, collecting another $87 million in ticket sales. In just 2 weeks, the Greek epic has made over $286 million in North America. Disney's live-action Moana added another $10.5 million this weekend, good enough for second place.
11: It's good to see them fighting again.
12: It sure is.
10: Well, Toy Story 5, another Disney release, took in another $10 million. Disney is the parent company of ABC. Mike Dubusky, ABC News.
3: The Fed will make a decision on interest rates on Wednesday. Here's ABC's Rena Roy.
13: The broader expectation is the Fed holds steady while watching to see whether higher energy prices start spilling into core inflation, meaning there is a chance we could see a rate hike later this year.
3: Mortgage rates already up. Average rate for a 30-year fix now 6.58%. German authorities say the suspect in the deadly Berlin Pride attack that killed one person and left 29 hurt was shot and killed by police 24 hours after the attack. Abdul Balot is a German citizen with Lebanese roots. Prosecutors say he tried to join the militant Islamic State group. Palm Springs, California, always hot, but it could hit 120 degrees next weekend. I'm Wayne Cabot, ABC News.
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17: Scattered showers and thunderstorms end overnight tonight. A low of 63. Another chance of showers and thunderstorms today. A high of 84. More scattered showers and thunderstorms tonight. 64. Cooler both Tuesday and Wednesday, with still a chance of some showers and thunderstorms. 76.
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2: ABC News, I'm Wayne Cabot. Shooting in Seattle on one of the busiest weekends of the year. The Bite of Seattle drawing thousands. Unclear how many were hit by gunfire. This witness telling ABC affiliate KOMO.
3: A lot of people running. As soon as we evacuated, we saw a lot of cops come by, and the cops did great in coming as fast as possible. But yeah, I think we just need maybe some better security, metal detectors even here.
2: It's not peace, but a pause. ABC's Matt Rivers on why the war weapons are silent for now.
4: U.S. Ambassador to the UN Mike Waltz saying the lull in fighting is designed to give peace talks some space. But a New York Times report says Trump is also pulling back from escalations with Iran for fear it could dangerously drain the Pentagon's already diminished stockpile of Patriot anti-missile interceptors.
2: Trump will meet Tuesday with Israel's prime minister for the first face-to-face since they started the war. He'll also host Ukraine President Zelensky. This is ABC News.
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1: Scattered showers and thunderstorms end overnight tonight. A low of 63. Another chance of showers and thunderstorms today, a high of 84. More scattered showers and thunderstorms tonight, 64. Cooler both Tuesday and Wednesday, with still a chance of some showers and thunderstorms, 76.
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6: From ABC News, I'm Sherry Preston. Gunfire ripping through a food festival in Seattle. 3 dead, 4 hurt, and police are still searching for a suspect. ABC's Jeff Pogula is there.
7: This happened during the Bite of Seattle Food Festival. Gunfire erupted shortly after 6 p.m., causing the crowd to scatter. Witnesses describe a chaotic scene.
8: We saw a few people going to a building, so we went in there, and we went like down the stairs, and we just hid in the garage.
7: A young child is among the wounded, Assistant Police Chief Tyrone Davis.
9: One of the 4 victims that was taken to the hospital was a toddler.
7: Detectives believe 2 people were shooting at each other. 1 suspect is in custody. Jeff Pogula, ABC News, Seattle.
6: Another night of quiet from the U.S. military as the White House puts a pause on attacks on Iran to let talks move forward. ABC's Karen Hua, however, says there are still worries about the war expanding.
10: Iran is now protesting after Ukraine attacked an Iranian ship in the Caspian Sea, claiming it was carrying drone and missile components. And in the Red Sea, global shipping traffic is slowing after Iran-backed Houthi rebels claimed attacks on Saudi oil facilities and tankers.
6: OpenAI head Sam Altman heading to Washington this week to push for approval of his company's most advanced AI model yet.
11: The system, capable of solving an 80-year-old math problem, could also take on complex tasks for businesses and the government. But that same ability to act more independently is also raising safety concerns. After OpenAI system was able to hack into another AI platform called Hugging Face during a security test. Hugging Face's CEO calls the hack unprecedented.
6: ABC's Sophie Flay. Parts of the country back in the summer sauna again.
12: The humidity added to the heat will bring those feels-like temperatures up to 110 in Omaha, 112 out towards Des Moines. And then that's all going to fuel the possibility of severe weather threats.
6: ABC News meteorologist Leslie Lopez. 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
6: Wildfires burning in France have now forced a quarter million people from their homes. The attack on a pride celebration in Germany's capital now being called an act of Islamic extremism. The suspect killed by police. Here's ABC's Britt Clenett in Berlin.
15: We know that he was arrested in Lebanon last year for trying to join Islamic State. That's according to prosecutors in Germany. So certainly this person has a history of criminal activity and links to those extreme groups.
6: More than a dozen young kids at a summer camp in New Jersey getting sick after eating drug-laced chocolate. ABC's Tony Yates.
16: Cynthia Cunningham rushing her 12-year-old daughter to the hospital after getting the call from the East Orange YMCA camp that her child was given drug-laced chocolate by another camper.
17: It was about 13 children. They, for lack of better words, they looked like zombies. It was really sad.
16: Cunningham says her child stayed in the hospital until doctors determined that she was absolutely fine. But she questions why the YMCA was allowed to reopen one day later, with this all still being a very active investigation.
6: Officials say one camper shared the mushroom-infused chocolate with other kids. Back in court in Miami today, the Tate brothers, the influencers fighting extradition to the UK to face rape and human trafficking charges. Two chances at somebody growing lottery jackpots. Tonight's Powerball, $633 million. Tomorrow's Mega Millions, $800 million. Sherry Preston, ABC News.
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20: Partly sunny with scattered showers and thunderstorms developing this afternoon and evening. Your 5-degree guarantee, 85. Warm tonight with a low 64. Scattered showers will remain possible. Mostly cloudy with showers and thunderstorms Tuesday and a high 78. For your complete first warning forecast, tune in to WENY News. I'm meteorologist Catherine Schwamm.
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1: Partly sunny with showers and thunderstorms developing this afternoon and sticking around into the evening. Your 5-degree guarantee, 85. A few storms could be on the stronger side with gusty winds and heavy rain. Warm with scattered showers tonight and a low of 64. For your complete first morning forecast, tune into WENY News. I'm meteorologist Catherine Schwamm.
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2: ABC News, I'm Sherry Preston. Witnesses describe the scene and the victims after last night's shooting at a food festival in downtown Seattle.
3: There was a guy shot in the leg. One female was surrounded by people helping her out. Another one was doing CPR. People were grabbing people, chairs to help them put them up, sit them up.
2: Three people were killed, four hurt, including a toddler. One suspect in custody in the mass shooting. Police are still looking for more who might have been involved. Genevieve became a Category 5 hurricane early this morning, the first in the East Pacific region in 2 years. Forecasters say it's expected to stay far out to sea on a course roughly parallel with the Mexican coast. French President Emmanuel Macron has called a crisis meeting today, focusing on monster uncontrolled wildfires that have forced more than 250,000 people to flee their homes in the Bordeaux region. The suspect in the deadly Berlin Pride attack that left one person dead and 29 hurt was shot and killed by police during a confrontation in a suburb of the city Sunday. This is ABC News.
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4: Good morning, I'm Joe Salzone. An abandoned house in Ithaca caught fire over the weekend. Damage was extensive after the blaze Saturday, which began around 5 that morning on North Plain Street. Flames were reported throughout the single-family home. Assistant Fire Chief Jim Wheel says crews did an extensive search of the structure to make sure that no one was inside. The street was closed for about 7 hours. No cause of the fire has been determined. A Cortland committee is now on hold. Mayor Scott Steve suspending operations of the Finance Committee, which is chaired by out-of-person Brian Tobin.
5: We did reviews where we sat down with the chief for the fire department, the head of the youth bureau, police chief. We don't have a DPW, Department of Public Works head right now, but we were trying to collaborate, work with department heads on potential cuts.
4: Tobin, the mayor, and another council member got into an argument during Tuesday's meeting about city finances. There's a traffic delay expected in Cortland. Tomorrow, crews with Susquehanna and Western Railroad will begin replacing tracks on Central Avenue next to the railway station at 7 a.m. Central Avenue will be closed at the Greenbush intersection, and Pendleton will be closed at East Court Street. The work should wrap up by 3 p.m. Wednesday. A new plaque is celebrating history in Newfield.
6: A historic marker commemorating a series of devastating fires in Newfield was unveiled on Saturday. A dedication ceremony was held during Newfield's Old Home Days. The marker, which comes from the Pomeroy Foundation, recognizes the 1875, 1917, 1918, and 1925 fires that led to the creation of the Newfield Fire Company.
7: There's one man on this earth who really, truly gets it.
8: 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Always put out there inequality. Always put out there the top 1%. They speak the same way because it's easy to draw appeal that way.
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10: Hey, glad you're with us. Welcome into Monday, July 27th. Gordon Deal with Nicole Murray. Some of our top stories and headlines. Three people dead, four injured after a shooting at a food festival in Seattle. U.S. and Iran are on a two-day break from fighting. The Saudi military struck Houthi targets in Yemen in retaliation for firing on its tankers in the Red Sea last week. Another heat wave this week for Western Europe, where deadly wildfires have forced the evacuation of hundreds of thousands. Wall Street Journal says Waymo robo-taxis in Austin, Texas, have racked up more than $9,000 in parking tickets the past couple of years, and a new way to help veterans in South Carolina. That story in about 20 minutes. A market's mystery has perplexed some analysts this year. Why are stocks sitting near all-time highs while the global economy is rocked by geopolitical conflict and inflation pressures? Analysis from Emily Peck, national correspondent at Axios. Emily, set this up.
11: It's a good question. That is the question. Usually people will say, Gordon, the stock market isn't the economy. So even though things seem crazy out in the world, stocks operate on a different calculation. But really what's happening, and I took a lot of this from a note from Moody's, is that under the hood, under the headline number of just simply that the S&P 500 is up about 8% for the year and is sitting at all-time highs, underneath that, there's been a reshuffling. Investors are changing their assumptions about the economy overall and how finance is working now in a new era, and they've shifted investments around. Certain things are doing great, certain things less so.
10: Before we get to that, you said maybe adjusting to the new world order here, which looks like what?
11: Yeah, so from the time of the financial crisis back in 2008 up until the pandemic, we were in an economy with very low inflation, kind of low growth. Tech companies like your Facebooks, your Googles were able to grow, and investors threw tons of money at them. High growth companies, they didn't have to invest a lot to run successful software businesses. And you know, economists would wring their hands and be like, we don't even have as much inflation as we need.
10: Right.
11: Then we got to the pandemic and we had that supply chain inflation and all of that. And then we had more inflationary pressures. Now we have tariffs. We have the Iran war. One thing after another, we're in a very different era. We have AI. AI has meant a lot of money is getting spent, a lot of investments, a lot higher growth, a lot higher and hotter inflation. And that's sort of changed investor thinking and the way markets operate.
10: We're speaking with Emily Peck, markets correspondent at Axios, also co-author of Axios Markets. The piece is called The World is Crazy. Why are stocks up? You touched on the sectors that are struggling and the sectors that are hot right now. Identify some of those.
11: I will. So software, maybe listeners have heard about the so-called SaaSpocalypse. That's this shorthand for software companies are really threatened by artificial intelligence and AI. So those companies, software companies, have been doing really poorly all year. Automobile companies, car makers are doing, they aren't doing very well. Those stocks in that category are down 14%. Consumer goods are down because consumers are pressured by inflation. They aren't spending what they were spending before. All those sectors are doing kind of poorly right now.
10: Investors are banking at times, you said toward the tail end of your piece, on the taco trade.
11: Yeah.
10: This is Trump always chickens out, as most folks know at this point. But how do you bank on that? How do you invest in that?
11: Well, it also helps explain why stocks are still hovering near those all-time highs and why the bottom sort of hasn't fallen out a little bit. Because in the past, and we don't know if this will happen again, but in the past, when things got too hot, when the war was heating up and oil prices were, looked like they were heading over $100 a barrel, whatever, Trump pushed for that peace deal after Liberation Day, when the stock market sort of reacted poorly to tariffs, the initial wave, he backed off of those. Markets have sort of come to expect that if the road gets too rocky, the president will pull back on whatever policy making he's doing that they think sparked that rocky road. That's sort of gotten baked into everyone's expectations and helps kind of keep markets buoyant, even in times of stress.
10: Thanks, Emily. Emily Peck, national correspondent at Axios. Hey, if you've missed anything from today's show, you can stream or download the podcast. 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Coming up next, karma for a whiny cyclist.
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0: I would imagine, like jams through him. The handle's not what's puncturing him here.
1: Right.
0: It's the spiky side.
1: Yes.
0: Oh, my goodness. Yeah, I got this, guys. Let me just get out of my way. Imagine 6 hours of that. How you feeling, Dave? I'm hanging in there.
1: Yeah, what do you talk about?
0: Jeez. What are you talking about?
1: Reason 1001 why I won't be hiking anytime soon.
0: Wow. Oh, man.
1: Give me a little hill. That's about it. Gordon, elsewhere, best not to throw stones from a glass house, or in this case, one very reckless saddle. A cyclist in the Yorkshire region of England got hit with the old Uno reverse card by cops after reporting a driver for dangerous driving. The guy sent authorities dashboard, or handlebar video, if you will. The video shows a Volvo SUV in the oncoming lane driving too close to the cyclist. Give him a ticket, the cyclist said, and cops did, but they also threw the book right back at the biker. Because police ordered him to pay more than £1,200 or $1,600 in fines after they said the guy's own video shows him riding without, quote, due care and attention. The SUV did pass too close to him, yes, but the cyclist also split lanes at the same time. Mm. He's riding right along the white line as he splits within inches of the SUV to his right and a parked car to his left. A police spokesperson said the cyclist gave the cars significantly less distance than he initially claimed.
0: Ah, there you go, whiner.
1: Yep.
0: Stop pointing the finger. Jeez.
1: All for outing reckless driving, but this is reckless cycling.
0: Yeah. We're pointing his finger at everybody else. Look at him. Look at him. He did this. He did that.
1: That's right.
0: Oh, my goodness.
1: A lot of that on the road nowadays, I feel like, even here in the U.S.
0: Yeah. Sometimes it's just too much video, right? Just eat the video. Leave it alone. Live to fight another day. Okay, you both had driving issues. Jeez.
1: Do we all need a dashboard cam?
0: Yeah, I feel like we're the only ones that don't have a ton of that, right?
1: Mm-hmm.
0: Everywhere else in the world, it seemed like you can get a car crash and there's always dash cam video associated with it.
1: Yep.
0: Thank you, Dom. 13 minutes now in front of the hour on This Morning, America's First News.
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1: 4 hours before bed may help stave off cognitive decline in old age. A pilot study of overweight older women found hints of improvement in mental skills among those who ate within the restricted period compared with those who spread their meals over a longer time. If confirmed in larger studies, the work suggests people could help to protect their cognitive abilities by eating within a relatively narrow window and then not eating late into the night. Professor Sue Shapsies, nutritional scientist at Rutgers University, says losing weight alone can help slow cognitive decline in older age, but there may be additional benefits for those who do not eat outside an 8 to 9 hour window and then stop eating 4 hours before bed. 8 minutes now in front of the hour on this morning. Once again, here's Nicole Murray.
2: And now, the three big things you need to know. Number one.
3: Three people are dead and four others have been injured after a shooter opened fire at the Bite of Seattle Food Festival. This person told TV station KOMO that more needs to be done to protect the public.
4: A lot of people running. As soon as we evacuated, we saw a lot of cops come by, and the cops did great in coming as fast as possible. But yeah, I think we just need maybe some better security, metal detectors even here.
3: Police added that they have arrested one suspect and are looking for another who fled the scene.
2: Number two.
3: Democrats are favored to win the House, but are slight underdogs in the fight for the Senate with 99 days to go before the midterms. That's according to the latest forecast from Decision Desk HQ. Republican Pennsylvania Senator Dave McCormick on Fox News.
5: Prices are still too high. Home ownership is still too distant for too many people, so there's still work to be done. But this economy is moving in the right direction, and we got to make sure we make that case to voters as well.
3: Republicans currently hold slim majorities in both the upper and lower chambers of Congress.
2: Number three.
3: And more news ahead of the midterms. A federal appeals court has rejected the Trump administration's attempt to implement an executive order restricting mail-in voting ahead of November's elections. 23 states have sued to halt the legislation. An American woman has disappeared while on vacation in Grenada, and her loved ones are pleading for help finding her. Amanda Harmon, who knew the victim, speaks out.
6: If you have any information, no detail is too small. We are trying not to leave any stone unturned.
3: Police say 44-year-old Elizabeth Waddell from Cary, North Carolina, was last seen at Grand Anse Beach on Wednesday. Are you backing off of produce amid the cyclospora outbreak? You are not alone. A new CBS News poll says that roughly 40% of Americans are now buying or eating less fruits and veggies because of it. A Health Paws survey says the average dog owner is dropping more than $4,200 a year on routine health care. This includes routine vet visits, high-quality food, and preventative medications.
1: $4,200 a year?
3: Yeah, and I would say mine is higher, to be honest with you.
1: Really?
3: Yeah, but I also get a little crazy. Like, every time Carolina coughs or hacks up a lung, I'm like, vet, help.
1: Yes.
3: Yes, I get a little overprotective,
1: if
3: you will.
1: I don't know that we're that high, but it's a lot. I'm not sure.
3: You have multiple dogs. How is it not hit that dollar amount?
1: You know what, Nicole? Sometimes ignorance is bliss. I don't really think I want to know.
3: Okay.
1: I don't think I want to know. I think maybe that's what it is.
3: All right, fair enough.
1: 6 minutes now in front of the hour.
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1: Thanks for spending time with us. A former hotel in South Carolina has been transformed into something its supporters say is far more meaningful than a place to stay. WCSC Television says the Tunnel to Towers Foundation officially opened a Veterans Village in North Charleston last week, creating a long-term housing community designed to help veterans experiencing homelessness regain stability, independence, and a renewed sense of purpose. The North Charleston location is the foundation's third Veterans Village nationwide, with about 20 more currently under development as part of a larger goal to build more than 100 villages across the country. Resident Mark Delbrock.
15: It's not a handout, it's a hand up. I mean, we pay rent here. It's just been amazing.
1: 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For Nicole Murray and Dom Savino, I'm Gordon Deal. 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
1: Good morning at 6:05. Today is Monday, July 27th. Believe it or not, the last week of July.
2: Partly sunny with scattered showers and thunderstorms developing this afternoon. Your 5-degree guarantee, 85. I'll let you know how long showers and thunderstorms will be sticking around in just a few minutes.
1: Right now, all we have are clouds. It's 62 in Ithaca, 57 in Cortland, 63 degrees in Owego. Along with Matt Aceto, I'm Joe Salzone. Glad we could get together. Now the news at 6:06. An abandoned house in Ithaca caught fire over the weekend. The damage extensive after Saturday's blaze, which began around 5 that morning on North Plain Street. Flames were reported throughout the single-family home. Assistant Fire Chief Jim Wheel says crews did an extensive search of the structure to make sure no one was inside. The street was closed for about 7 hours. A cause of the fire has yet to be determined. A stabbing at the Asteria Ithaca building under investigation this morning. Police say a man suffered non-life-threatening injuries to his face and shoulder. In the early morning hours of Saturday, the victim told officers he was cut while inside the building. There's no description of a suspect available. The victim was treated for his injuries. In Cortland, a committee currently on hold. Mayor Scott Steve has suspended operations of the Finance Committee, which is chaired by outer person Brian Tobin.
3: We did reviews where we sat down with the chief for the fire department, the head of the youth bureau, police chief. We don't have a DPW, Department of Public Works head right now, but we were trying to collaborate, work with department heads on potential cuts.
1: Tobin, the mayor, and another council member got into an argument during Tuesday's meeting about the city's finances. You can expect some traffic in Cortland tomorrow. Crews with Susquehanna and Western Railroad will begin replacing tracks on Central Avenue next to the railway station at 7 a.m. Central Avenue will be closed at the Greenbush intersection, and Pendleton will be closed at East Court Street. The work should wrap up around 3 p.m. Wednesday. Meanwhile, crews are repairing a broken water main in Ithaca. The work happening in the 1100 block of North Cayuga Street, which is currently closed to traffic. The city says the project should conclude Wednesday evening. WHCU News Time, 6:08. There's a traffic delay expected on East Hill near Cornell. Tompkins County Highway crews will begin paving tomorrow on Pine Tree Road. That'll be down to a single lane with flaggers between Honest Lane and Route 366. The work is scheduled tomorrow and Wednesday, 6 a.m. to 6 p.m. More news, the town of Newfield working on updating its comprehensive plan from 2013. Town Supervisor Mike Allinger says a lot has changed.
4: Things like solar farms were not around then. Cannabis was not legalized back then, so we didn't have any cannabis farming. And just recently, data centers have become a topic of interest around here.
1: Allinger tells us Cornell Cooperative Extension is helping the town apply for a grant to get that plan updated. A new plaque is celebrating Newfield's history. A story from WHCU's Matthew Adams.
5: A historic marker commemorating a series of devastating fires in Newfield was unveiled on Saturday. A dedication ceremony was held during Newfield's old home days. The marker, which comes from the Pomeroy Foundation, recognizes the 1875, 1917, 1918, and 1925 fires that led to the creation of the Newfield Fire Company. Matthew Adams, WHCU News.
1: In Cayuga Heights tonight, there's a public hearing, says WHCU's Matt Aceto.
6: Residents can share their thoughts on the Upland Road Estate site plan. The project involves building several townhouses near community corners. The hearing starts this evening at 7 at Cayuga Heights Village Hall. Matt Aceto, WHCU News.
1: WHCU News time, 6:10. Chermansburg Family Medicine is joining Cayuga Health. The company says the partnership will make sure primary care services remain local and accessible for residents of Chermansburg and the surrounding area. The group's locations in Chermansburg and East Hill Plaza will be known as Cayuga Primary Care beginning next Monday. Now, our first look at the forecast with meteorologist Catherine Schwamm.
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2: Partly sunny with scattered showers and thunderstorms developing this afternoon and evening. Your 5-degree guarantee, 85. Warm tonight with a low 64. Scattered showers will remain possible. Mostly cloudy with showers and thunderstorms Tuesday and a high 78. For your complete first warning forecast, tune in to WENY News. I'm meteorologist Catherine Schwamm.
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1: Partly to mostly cloudy around the area. 62 in Ithaca. It's 57 degrees in Cortland. Ahead of us on this Monday at 6:40, we'll check in with Rich Barnes, president of the Barnes Firm. 7:40, Cornell economist Stephen Kyle will join us. And 8:40, Tompkins County Administrator Corza Akumfi is on this morning's program. Right now, let's welcome in Judy Wright. She has our Finger Lakes Agriculture Report on this Monday, July 27.
8: Good morning. This is the Finger Lakes Agriculture Report. I'm Judy Wright with Cornell Cooperative Extension, your local connection to Cornell University. Depending where and how much rain has fallen, some early signs of drought may occasionally be seen in the Finger Lakes. According to the U.S. Drought Monitor map, dated July 16th, New York is not experiencing drought conditions. Grain corn was planted late due to the cool, wet conditions this spring and early summer. Recent heat and humidity has allowed the crop to catch up, yet some areas in cornfields are showing early signs of drought stress, especially where the roots have not grown deep into the soil following the soil moisture line. Sweet corn, a summertime favorite, is now tasseling with early planted fields starting to mature, and we should have sweet corn on farm stands any day now. Once the tassel emerges, moisture and cooler temperatures are critical in order to have good pollination for both grain corn and sweet corn. Should we enter a drought, both hayfields and our lawns can be impacted. Hayfields may become stunted, reducing the yield of a third cutting. And depending upon the situation, there are several management strategies for farms to follow. A reminder to homeowners to avoid watering lawns during a drought. Not only does watering waste this precious resource, grass plants in the lawn will go dormant and reawaken once cooler temperatures and rain returns. Neither farms nor homeowners should use fertilizer during a drought, as plants are in survival mode and will not use the fertilizer, which could then end up in a nearby water body once rain returns. Soybeans withstand drought conditions better than corn. However, when stressed from drought, spider mites take advantage, turning leaves prematurely yellow and can reduce yields. Spider mites can reproduce quickly during drought conditions, and growers are encouraged to monitor their fields. I'm often asked why drought-stressed corn looks like pineapples. When severely stressed, the leaves will turn from an emerald green to a gray-green color. The leaves roll as a defense mechanism to conserve moisture. Corn can recover from drought stress, yet depending upon the stage of growth the stress occurs, yields can be impacted. Let's hope that we are able to avoid drought for the remainder of this summer. This has been the Finger Lakes Agriculture Report. I'm Judy Wright with Cornell Cooperative Extension, and on behalf of this radio station and the Cornell Cooperative Extension System, I hope you've learned a little bit more about drought stress in agriculture in the Finger Lakes.
1: 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Temperatures right now, 62 in Ithaca, 57 in Cortland, and 63 in Owego. Coming up next, an argument becomes violent.
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0: 19 on the Monday edition of 607 this morning in these final few days of July. I'm Joe Salzone with Matt Aceto. An argument on the Commons ending in violence. Ithaca police say 30-year-old Marcus Collins got into a verbal argument with someone Friday afternoon before beating them into unconsciousness. The victim, whose name was not released, was located at Center Ithaca and taken to the hospital with unknown injuries. Collins was arraigned on a charge of felony assault and was taken to jail. An Ithaca woman charged with assault. Police say Chloe Cho struck someone in the head with a glass bottle just after midnight Saturday on College Avenue. According to officers, the victim was briefly unconscious. Cho, who's 21, was released after being charged with felony assault. A Newfield man is accused of stealing electricity. State police arrested 62-year-old Scott Goodrich on Wednesday on charges of felony burglary and misdemeanor theft of services. Troopers say Goodrich illegally entered a vacant neighboring apartment on Elmira Road and ran a power cord to his apartment. In other news, maintenance work in Ithaca being extended. Here's WHCU's Matthew Adams.
1: Crews began replacing water and sewer lines in the 300 to 500 blocks of East Buffalo Street in March. Originally slated to wrap up this month, that work will reportedly now last through the fall. East Buffalo remains closed to all traffic from North Aurora Street to Stewart Ave. Matthew Adams, WHCU News.
0: A Tompkins County repair shop might be moving. 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
0: WHCU News Time, 6:20. 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
3: We're going to require that users wear high visibility vests when using the tip floors. So not to be confused with the public drop-off areas, just the main building on the tip floor, just to improve safety.
0: The new requirement will take effect this coming Saturday. Vests will be provided through the end of the year, after which they'll be available for purchase or loan. Cornell Athletics reflecting on a five-year fundraising effort. As the Big Red prepares for the upcoming semester, they're celebrating a milestone in the fiscal year 2026. For the fifth year in a row, over $25 million in donations were collected for Cornell sports programs. That marks the end of the To Do the Greatest Good campaign, during which athletics raised more than $250 million from more than 31,000 donors. And a former Cornell administrator has died. Robert McCursey passed away July 11th at his home in Massachusetts. He served as dean of the ILR school from 1971 to 1979. Collective bargaining professor Harry Katz tells the Cornell Chronicle, McCursey made immense contributions to the fields of industrial relations and conflict resolution. McCursey was 96. Matt Aceto has his eye on WHCU Sports. That's next on 607 This Morning.
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5: Partly sunny with showers and thunderstorms developing this afternoon and sticking around into the evening. Your 5-degree guarantee, 85. A few storms could be on the stronger side with gusty winds and heavy rain. Warm with scattered showers tonight and a low 64. For your complete first morning forecast, tune in to WENY News. I'm meteorologist Catherine Schwamm.
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2: Ithaca College is losing a leader in athletics. Men's rowing head coach Justin Stengel has resigned. Stengel spent four seasons with the program. He says he's deeply grateful to the student athletes, colleagues, and alumni for their unwavering support. The Yankees had a pretty good weekend. They took two out of three games in Philadelphia. The Yanks continue their road trip tonight against the White Sox. First pitch, 7:40. New York will be without Cody Bellinger. The All-Star hurt his hamstring Saturday. The Mets wrapped up the weekend with a win over the Dodgers. 8-3 was the final. LA was ahead in the sixth inning, but a big swing changed the score.
12: That's driven deep down the left field line, right toward the corner, and it's out of here! Tyrone Taylor gives the Mets the lead with a three-run homer!
2: Audio there from SNY. The Mets look for another win tonight against Atlanta. First pitch, 7:10. Speaking of the Mets, a former slugger is now enshrined in the Baseball Hall of Fame. Carlos Beltran was inducted Sunday. He spoke highly of the team during his speech.
13: Playing for the Mets made me a better man and a better leader.
2: Beltran also spent multiple seasons with the Yankees. And make it back-to-back wins for the Binghamton Rumble Ponies. Binghamton took down Portland Saturday and Sunday. And that's sports on WHCU. I'm Matt Aceto.
0: Very good. Thank you, Matt. 6:26 coming up, 6:40. We'll have our monthly visit with Rich Barnes, president of the Barnes Firm. Also coming up, 7:40, Cornell economist Stephen Kyle. And at 8:40, it's Tompkins County Administrator Corsa Akumfi. 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
14: My name is Tom Rumney. I was a professor before I retired. I'm still writing, and I'm still reading a heck of a lot, and I played a lot of soccer. It was a family sport. My daughter works across the street at Ithaca College. She graduated from there, and she suggested we come down in the summer of 2022, and we checked out this place and several other places, and we decided to come here. Every day I do the exercise room. I do a daily workout for an hour. Once in a while, the music things are quite nice. In general, if you're thinking about retiring, prepare for it. We were well prepared when we got here.
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20: Nicole Murray with your money now. Shares of chipmaker Changshin Technology Group rose more than 500% this morning as the company debuted on Shanghai's tech-heavy star market, making CXMT the most valuable China-listed company. CXMT raised $8.6 billion during its debut. Shares of South Korean internet and cloud service giant Naver jumped more than 10% this morning after it said NVIDIA would acquire $1 billion of its new shares to finance a project to expand an AI data center. The move underscores a deepening partnership between the two companies, which in June announced plans to build global AI infrastructure in the Asia-Pacific region, Europe, and the Middle East. The Wall Street Journal reports that NVIDIA is in talks to provide roughly $250 billion in financing guarantees for OpenAI as part of a massive data center project. The backstop from NVIDIA would help the ChatGPT maker lease a 10-gigawatt project that SoftBank's energy subsidiary is developing in southern Ohio. Futures are sharply higher. That's your money now.
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26: ABC News, I'm Sherry Preston. A food festival turning to terror in Seattle after police say two people started shooting at each other. Roberto Ramirez was there and heard it.
27: We suddenly heard some firecrackers, what I thought were firecrackers, and people started yelling, shooter, shooter. And there was like a stampede of people just running, knocking down a lot of products from the vendors.
26: Three people were killed, four more hurt, including a two-year-old boy. One suspect is in custody. Police are looking for a second. France's president holding a crisis meeting today with wildfires raging through part of his country. Flames in the southwestern part of France have burned through an area about four times the size of Paris. Ukraine's president will meet with a new British prime minister today. It's the first visit by a foreign leader for new British Prime Minister Andy Burnham. The pause of the war with Iran holding for now. The U.S. and Iran holding off on any new attacks for a second straight day on Sunday. This is ABC News.
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1: Partly sunny with scattered showers and thunderstorms developing this afternoon. Your 5-degree guarantee, 85. I'll let you know how long showers and thunderstorms will be sticking around in just a few minutes.
0: Right now, conditions are dry and cloudy, kind of humid as well. 63 in Ithaca, also 63 in Owego, Cortland at 58 degrees. I'm Joe Salzone along with Matt Aceto. Now the news. No word yet on the cause of a fire at an abandoned house in Ithaca. It happened in the early morning hours of Saturday on North Plain Street. The damage, extensive. Assistant Fire Chief Jim Wheel says crews did a lengthy search of the structure to make sure that there was nobody inside. A committee in Cortland on hold. Mayor Scott Steve has suspended operations of the Finance Committee chaired by outer person Brian Tobin.
3: We did reviews where we sat down with the chief for the fire department, the head of the youth bureau, police chief. We don't have a DPW, Department of Public Works head right now, but we were trying to collaborate, work with department heads on potential cuts.
0: During last Tuesday's Common Council meeting, Tobin, the mayor, and another council member got into an argument about the city's finances. The Tompkins County Legislature holding off on a new position. The job of epidemiologist has not yet been created. Legislator Judith Hubbard does not want to rush a decision.
5: It's a little hard to make a call on this as a new person who wasn't part of the discussion about adding this position in a time where the budget is so tight.
0: Lawmakers will revisit the conversation next month once more information is presented. There is a public hearing tonight in Cayuga Heights.
2: Residents can share their thoughts on the Upland Road Estate site plan. The project involves building several townhouses near community corners. The hearing starts this evening at 7 at Cayuga Heights Village Hall. Matt Aceto, WHCU News.
0: WHCU News Time, 6:34. A traffic delay is expected in Cortland tomorrow. Crews with Susquehanna and Western Railroad will begin replacing tracks on Central Avenue next to the railway station at 7 a.m. Central will be closed at the Greenbush intersection, and Pendleton will be closed at East Court Street, both until about 3 p.m. Wednesday. Crews are busy repairing a broken water main in Ithaca. The work is happening in the 1100 block of North Cayuga Street, which is closed to traffic. A tree removal is planned today near Cornell's campus. Starting at 8 a.m., crews will be removing trees on the Stimson side of the Day Hall parking lot. That work will make room for new lighting upgrades. Delays or reduced spaces are possible until the work wraps up around 1 o'clock tomorrow. Other news now, an update to Newfield's comprehensive plan in the works. Town Supervisor Mike Allinger tells us their population has changed since 2013 when the current plan was adopted.
6: We're seeing a lot more professionals moving in. We're also seeing a lot of some starting families and a lot more renters along Main Street. Most of the homes, in fact, along Main Street, I would say at this point, are rented out as opposed to homeowners living there themselves.
0: Allinger says the work has just begun, and a new plaque is celebrating Newfield's history.
7: A historic marker commemorating a series of devastating fires in Newfield was unveiled on Saturday. A dedication ceremony was held during Newfield's old home days. The marker, which comes from the Pomeroy Foundation, recognizes the 1875, 1917, 1918, and 1925 fires that led to the creation of the Newfield Fire Company. Matthew Adams, WHCU News.
0: It's 6:36 on 6:07 this morning. 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
1: Partly sunny with scattered showers and thunderstorms developing this afternoon and evening. Your 5-degree guarantee, 85. Warm tonight with a low 64. Scattered showers will remain possible. Mostly cloudy with showers and thunderstorms Tuesday and a high 78. For your complete first warning forecast, tune in to WENY News. I'm meteorologist Catherine Schwamm.
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0: Good morning as we come up to 6:40 on 6:07 this morning. We're joined once again by Rich Barnes, president of the Barnes Firm, to talk about midsummer safety. You know, July is one of the busiest months of the year for boating, backyard gatherings, teen drivers, and outdoor recreation as well. Rich is here today with us to discuss some important reminders to help all of us enjoy the rest of summer safely. Rich, good morning.
13: Well, good morning to you, Joe. As always, it's great to talk with you.
0: It's a pleasure, as always. We know that summer can mean a lot of people are heading out on the water. What are some of the biggest safety concerns you see this time of year?
13: Well, a great question, Joe. And, we're very fortunate in New York State. We have so many beautiful waterways to enjoy in many, many different ways. But there are some significant safety concerns and some responsibilities that come with that. Boating, jet skiing, people love to do this, and with good reason. But it also is one of the areas where we have, unfortunately, some very serious injuries that occur. Couple of things to keep in mind. I think number one, as a boat or jet ski operator, is you never operate while impaired. You know, some people don't even realize that is against the law.
0: Yeah,
13: it's the same, pretty much the same law that applies when you're driving a car. You can be prosecuted, and it can be a criminal offense. So, operating a boat while impaired is very, very dangerous. Life jackets, that is a very crucial thing. Making sure there's enough properly fitted life jackets for everybody on board. The Coast Guard regularly, as some people have experienced, stops boaters and checks for those type things. And a matter of fact, the New York State law requires kids under 12 to have the life jacket on. The rest of them have to be available to your passengers. If you're towing tubers or skiers, and again, that is fun stuff, it's very important to make sure you have a designated spotter in addition to the driver. The driver's attention has to be on the waterway in front of them. The spotter should be someone that can understand how to communicate with the person having fun riding on the tubes or the skis, and then communicate that to the driver. So those are things I think are important when we're engaging in those kind of fun summer activities.
0: Rich, what else should people know about tubing and some other tow sports?
13: Well, again, they're a lot of fun, but they do require extra caution because people can and do get hurt. Never overload the tubes, number one. You know, don't have 10 kids on one tube. Make sure you're clear of docks, swimmers, and other boats. And again, as I mentioned earlier, communication clearly between the driver, the spotter, and the rider so they understand what's going on. And if it's busy, as many of these water areas can be, congested with other boats, just slow down to make sure that you're having fun and being mindful of the safety concerns as well.
0: Rich Barnes is with us from the Barnes firm. Boy, we've seen a lot of really steamy, hot temperatures so far this summer. We'll likely see more before the season's over. What do you want families to think about during those hot summer days?
13: Well, you're right, Joe. We've had some very, very hot days. Not as bad as it's been in other parts of the country where it's over 100, but it gets hot. And the thing we have to keep in mind is how dangerous it can be for children and adults when we're dealing with hot vehicles. Even, you know, if it's 70 degrees outside, the temperature inside a parked car can reach 90 degrees in only about 10 minutes, and it gets only hotter from there. So as a parent, never leave a child unattended in a vehicle, even if you only think you're running into the store for a moment or two. Just don't do it. This sounds kind of strange, but checking the back seat before you lock your car, because there have been cases of parents who, for some reason or another, forgot they had a child in the back seat. So taking that extra step. Even at home, your vehicle's parked in your driveway, keep it locked, especially as little kids, because sometimes they get tempted to crawl into a car because it's entertaining. So you don't want to have that possibility happen. You know, and the same thing applies with our pets. People like to travel with their dog. My dog comes with me quite a bit often, but I never leave him in the car because they are just as vulnerable to extreme heat. They can suffer heat stroke very quickly. They can't cool themselves. So just as a reminder, just don't leave your pet in a parked vehicle, even for a few minutes. Bring water with you if you're traveling with your pet. Make planned stops where your pet can get out and cool down. If it's too hot for you, it's probably too hot for your pet.
0: That's good stuff there. We're speaking with Rich Barnes, president of the Barnes firm, some midsummer safety. Summer, of course, also means a lot more freedom for teenagers, schools out for the season. What makes this an important time to talk about teen driving?

0: I'm sad to say, are one of the leading causes of death for teenage drivers between 16 and 19. They have a much higher fatal crash rate than drivers 20 and over. And you know, they're learning to drive often in the summer, and we see kids driving with more passengers in the vehicle, sometimes taking longer drives than they're experienced enough to do, maybe some nighttime driving, and distraction from friends. So there are things we have to consider.
1: What advice, Rich, do you have for parents of teenagers?
0: Well, I think number one is setting clear expectations before you're turning over the keys to your kid. Limit distractions. For example, the number of passengers in a car. Kids love to pile their friends in, but that can be a very dangerous situation. They get distracted easily. Discussing safe driving habits regularly. Know where they're going to go, what time they're supposed to come back, and certainly seatbelt wear. You'd think people by now would understand that, but they don't always, and especially kids. And one of the number one things is that phone. Please emphasize to your teenage driver that phone should not be in use while they're driving. The texts, the calls, they can all take place once they've reached their destination. They're no longer operating the car.
1: 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Rich, I hope you enjoy the rest of summer.
0: Same to you, Joe. Same to you. I hope you will as well.
1: That's the goal. Thank you. 6:47 on 6:07 this morning. We'll check in with meteorologist Catherine Schwamm after this timeout.
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0: Some mild temperatures with some mild conditions right now. Things are pretty quiet. Meteorologist Catherine Schwamm is standing by.
1: Partly sunny with scattered showers and thunderstorms on your Monday. Your 5-degree guarantee, 85. Showers and storms develop this afternoon, continue this evening, and a few storms could be on the stronger side, containing gusty winds and heavy rain. Warm with scattered showers tonight and a low of 64. Low pressure will bring mostly cloudy skies along with scattered showers and thunderstorms Tuesday and Wednesday. Temperatures will be in the mid-upper 70s with some breezy conditions expected as well. As the system slowly exits off the East Coast on Thursday, clouds will be decreasing, but lingering showers will be possible with a high 77. For your complete first warning forecast, tune in to WENY News. I'm meteorologist Catherine Schwamm.
0: Muggy with scattered clouds, 63 in Ithaca, 63 in Owego, and 58 in Cortland. Still to come, a snapshot of the current economy with Cornell economist Stephen Kyle. He'll join us live at 7:40 on 607 this morning.
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3: Good morning, this is Chris Burnett. We will start in the desert. The Arizona Cardinals and quarterback Jacoby Brissett reached an agreement on a reworked contract that will pay him $15.5 million guaranteed this season with the chance to make $21 million with incentives. A source told ESPN's Adam Schefter on Sunday. Brissett didn't mince words when asked about it.
4: What would you say to the people that might be skeptical of your holdout given the record last year?
5: Skeptical about what?
4: The fact that holding out after going 1-11 for a team that struggled a year ago.
5: So what's the question?
4: What would you say to those folks?
5: Could care less. Deal got done.
3: Okay, there you have it. The San Diego Padres used 2 8th-inning home runs to overcome an early 3-run deficit to beat Miami 5-3 on Sunday, extending the Marlins' losing streak to a franchise record 12 games.
6: Here's 2-2. He is cut on a miss to slider in the dirt. Max swung over the top of it, and this ball game comes to a close. The first time in the history of the Marlins franchise, they have dropped 12 in a row, and they become just the second team this year to have a losing streak reach a dozen.
3: 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NL All-Star starter Christopher Sanchez pitched 6 solid innings, and the Philadelphia Phillies avoided a 3-game sweep with an 11-4 victory over the New York Yankees on Sunday. 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
7: Right-hander comes, set, fires. Swing and a miss, struck him out, and that's a ball game. The Phillies won it. 11-4 the final, and they salvage the finale.
3: The win snaps a 4-game losing streak in Philadelphia, and the Phillies now headed south to South Beach to face the struggling Marlins.
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10: Partly sunny with showers and thunderstorms developing this afternoon and sticking around into the evening. Your 5-degree guarantee, 85. A few storms could be on the stronger side with gusty winds and heavy rain. Warm with scattered showers tonight and a low of 64. For your complete first morning forecast, tune into WENY News. I'm meteorologist Catherine Schwamm.
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11: From ABC News, I'm Sherry Preston, running from gunshots in Seattle.
12: They were stepping over people, there was a lot of food on the floor, and there were people on the floor, there were kids, strollers.
11: Roberto Ramirez, one of thousands at a food festival under Seattle's Space Needle, when two men, it's believed, began shooting at one another. Three people were killed, four hurt, including a two-year-old. Seattle Mayor Katie Wilson.
13: We're coming off of a week in Seattle where we've had 3 major incidents of gun violence in just a few days. We have a lot of work to do as a city and as a country to make this better.
11: Police arresting one person, still searching for others. Violence in Germany over the weekend at a pride parade in Berlin. ABC's Britt Klenet is there.
14: Police say that just before 10 p.m. on Saturday, the attacker drove a white van through what's known as Tiergarten Park. That's right alongside the Pride Parade route, and it slammed into a crowd before hitting a tree. Now, the driver then got out, according to authorities. He was armed with a machete. He began slashing at bystanders before fleeing.
11: That man, a 21-year-old, shot and killed by police in a Paris suburb overnight. Israeli Prime Minister Benjamin Netanyahu travels to the White House this week for talks with President Trump about the Middle East.
15: In the Red Sea, global shipping traffic is slowing after Iran-backed Houthi rebels claimed attacks on Saudi oil facilities and tankers. Still, oil prices were down overnight thanks to that pause in attacks between the U.S. and Iran. Drivers here at home looking for relief, with gas prices in the last week rising an average of 12 cents to $4.11 per gallon.
11: ABC's Karen Waugh in Washington. Wildfires in France and Spain leading to hundreds of thousands of evacuations and emergency meetings among government leaders. A part of France famous for Bordeaux wine now dealing with a blaze more than four times the size of Paris. Firefighters say conditions there are among the worst they've ever seen. You're listening to ABC News.
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2: One child apparently shared a mushroom-laced chocolate bar with fellow campers at a day camp in New Jersey this week. Several of the campers had to be taken to the hospital. They are all fine, but some parents are critical that the camp reopened the next day, even as the investigation is underway. Pope Leo at the Vatican.
3: Seguo con apprensione.
2: Offering a prayer for peace in the Middle East and pleading for a stop to military action in the region, especially, he said, in the West Bank and Gaza. Democrats in Maine finding a new Senate candidate after Graham Plattner resigned amid multiple sexual misconduct allegations. The new name is Troy Jackson, and he is a fifth-generation logger. The question is, will that be enough to help the Democrats unseat longtime Senator Susan Collins?
4: Troy Jackson lacks what some Republicans are saying, the riz factor that Graham Plattner undoubtedly has. Now, Susan Collins doesn't either. That's not what she's known for. She's really known as much more of a workhorse than a show horse. But it'll be interesting because one thing Collins has been able to do is survive. She's been winning for decades in Maine, right, even as the state has trended more Democratic, and she hasn't done it in a flashy way. So this is an intriguing matchup, and it can't be more critical for Democrats.
2: ABC Washington Bureau Chief Rick Klein on our daily podcast Start Here. Attorneys for influencers Andrew and Tristan Tate will meet with federal prosecutors in Miami today as their lawyers continue fighting for the brothers' extradition on rape and sex trafficking charges in the UK. Sherry Preston, ABC News.
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8: Partly sunny with scattered showers and thunderstorms developing this afternoon. Your 5-degree guarantee, 85. I'll let you know how long showers and thunderstorms will be sticking around in just a few minutes.
7: We have areas of fog in Cortland. It's 58 to the Crown City, 63 as you step outside in Ithaca and Owego. I'm Joe Salzone along with Matt Aceto. Now the news, Cortland faces another rough budget year. Outer person Brian Tobin tells us the city is dealing with some money troubles.
9: You probably have heard, and many people have heard, about budgets being tight, and this is true for cities and counties. We've got some unique situations where we have some debt that is outstanding, some short-term debt that's going to create an additional pressure or pinch, and we're going to have some challenges making sure we balance the budget at the end of the year.
7: Now, the budget planning will go forward even as Finance Director Chuck Shager steps aside.
9: Nice guy. The mayor was excited about getting him on board. We didn't go through a whole search process, which I was a little reluctant about, but Chuck came in and hit the ground running, did a lot of really good things for us, helped us get some of the financials sorted out, and you know, there's other things in everybody's life, so he's moving on, and I think everybody on council was impressed with his performance and wish him well moving on.
7: City of Cortland, outer person Brian Tobin. An abandoned house in Ithaca caught fire over the weekend. The cause still unknown. Damage extensive. At the home on North Plain Street, it happened around 5 a.m. Saturday. Flames were reported throughout the single-family home. Assistant Fire Chief Jim Wheel says crews did an extensive search of the structure to make sure no one was inside. The street was closed for about 7 hours. An argument ending in violence on the commons. Ithaca police say 30-year-old Marcus Collins got into a verbal dispute with someone Friday before beating them into unconsciousness. The victim, whose name was not released, was located at Center Ithaca and taken to the hospital with injuries that are unknown. Collins was charged with felony assault and taken to jail after his arraignment. At 7:08, maintenance work extended in Ithaca. The story from WHCU's Matthew Adams.
10: Crews began replacing water and sewer lines in the 300 to 500 blocks of East Buffalo Street in March, originally slated to wrap up this month. That work will reportedly now last through the fall. East Buffalo remains closed to all traffic from North Aurora Street to Stewart Ave. Matthew Adams, WHCU News.
7: A broken water main in Ithaca being repaired over the next couple of days. It's happening in the 1100 block of North Cayuga Street, which is closed to traffic. The city says the project should be wrapped up by Wednesday evening. Tompkins County leaders undecided about a new job. Lawmakers are considering extending the position of epidemiologist. Legislator Travis Brooks says the job would collect data for the whole health department.
11: This position is to deal with records and everything.
7: Legislator Mike Sigler does not want that role.
12: I understand this is a valuable position. I think all our positions are valuable in the county, but I just don't see that we have the finances for it.
7: A vote on the job will take place in the month of August. There's a public hearing tonight in Cayuga Heights. WHCU's Matt Aceto tells us more.
13: Residents can share their thoughts on the Upland Road Estate site plan. The project involves building several townhouses near community corners. The hearing starts this evening at 7 at Cayuga Heights Village Hall. Matt Aceto, WHCU News.
7: Trimmensburg Family Medicine is joining Cayuga Health. The company says the partnership will make sure that primary care services stay local and accessible for the people of Trimmensburg and surrounding areas. The group's locations in Trimmensburg and East Hill Plaza will be known as Cayuga Primary Care beginning next Monday. WHCU News Time, 710.
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8: Partly sunny with scattered showers and thunderstorms developing this afternoon and evening. Your 5-degree guarantee, 85. Warm tonight with a low 64. Scattered showers will remain possible. Mostly cloudy with showers and thunderstorms Tuesday and a high 78. For your complete first warning forecast, tune in to WENY News. I'm meteorologist Catherine Schwalm.
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7: It's kind of a soupy morning as you step out the door. 63 degrees right now in Ithaca. Coming up, a snapshot of the U.S. economy as it looks now. Cornell economist Stephen Kyle joins us at 7:40. Then at 8:40 this morning, Tompkins County Administrator Corsa Akumfi on this edition of 607 This Morning. Coming up next, an Asteri stabbing.
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0: Good morning, 7:14 on 6:07 this morning. I'm Joe Salzone along with Matt Aceto. A stabbing under investigation at the Asteri Ithaca building. Police say a man suffered non-life-threatening injuries to his face and shoulder early Saturday morning. The victim told officers he was cut while inside the building. No word yet on a suspect. The victim was treated for his injuries. An Ithaca woman charged with assault, police say Chloe Cho struck someone in the head with a glass bottle just after midnight Saturday on College Avenue. According to officers, the victim was briefly unconscious. Cho, who's 21, was released after being charged with felony assault. More news, the town of Newfield working on updating its comprehensive plan from 2013. Town Supervisor Mike Ellinger says much has changed.
1: Things like solar farms were not around then. Cannabis was not legalized back then, so we didn't have any cannabis farming. And just recently, data centers have become a topic of interest around here.
0: Ellinger also tells us Cornell Cooperative Extension is helping them apply for a grant to get that plan updated. Congressman Josh Riley trying to protect quality daycare operations for upstate New Yorkers. On Wednesday, Riley introduced the Protecting Child Care from Private Equity Act. The bill would limit private equity firms' ability to use the early childhood care industry as a quick investment opportunity and require oversight by the SEC, the Securities and Exchange Commission. A repair shop in Tompkins County might be on the move. Here's WHCU's Matt Aceto.
2: 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Planning board members will talk all about the potential move tonight at 6:30 at Lansing Town Hall. Matt Aceto, WHCU News.
0: WHCU News Time, 7:16. 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
3: We're going to require that users wear high visibility vests when using the tip floors. So not to be confused with the public drop-off areas, just the main building on the tip floor, just to improve safety.
0: The new requirement takes effect this Saturday, which is the 1st of August. Vests will be provided through the end of the year, after which they'll be available either for purchase or loan. Tree removal is planned today near Cornell's campus. Starting at 8 o'clock this morning, crews will be removing trees on the Stimson side of the Day Hall parking lot. The work will make room for new lighting upgrades. Delays or reduced spaces are possible until the work concludes around 1 p.m. Meanwhile, a traffic delay expected on East Hill near Cornell. Tompkins County Highway crews will begin paving tomorrow on Pine Tree Road. It'll be down to a single lane with flaggers between Honus Lane and Route 366. That work tomorrow and Wednesday from 6 a.m. to 6 p.m. You're advised to seek an alternate route. And Cornell Athletics looking back on a five-year fundraising effort. As the Big Red prepares for the upcoming semester, they're celebrating a milestone of the fiscal year 2026. For the fifth time in a row, over $25 million in donations were collected for Cornell sports programs. It marks the end of the To Do the Greatest Good campaign, during which athletics raised more than $250 million from more than 31,000 donors. Kim Commando's Daily Tech Update and Matt Aceto with sports next on 6:07 this morning. The time now, 7:18.
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5: Partly sunny with showers and thunderstorms developing this afternoon and sticking around into the evening. Your 5-degree guarantee, 85. A few storms could be on the stronger side with gusty winds and heavy rain. Warm with scattered showers tonight and a low of 64. For your complete first morning forecast, tune into WENY News. I'm meteorologist Catherine Schwamm.
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0: Partly to mostly cloudy, 63 in Ithaca and Owego. It's 58 now in Cortland. Good morning.
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13: 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There are adults in the room, but they aren't teachers. They're called guides. 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Both sides in this argument love kids, but both sides simply cannot be right. 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
2: Ithaca College is losing a leader in athletics. Men's rowing head coach Justin Stengel has resigned. Stengel spent four seasons with the program. He says he's deeply grateful to the student athletes, colleagues, and alumni for their unwavering support. The Yankees had a pretty good weekend. They took two out of three games in Philadelphia. The Yanks continue their road trip tonight against the White Sox. First pitch, 7:40. New York will be without Cody Bellinger. The All-Star hurt his hamstring Saturday. The Mets wrapped up the weekend with a win over the Dodgers. 8-3 was the final. L.A. was ahead in the sixth inning, but a big swing changed the score.
18: That's driven deep down the left field line, right toward the corner, and it's out of here! Tyrone Taylor gives the Mets the lead with a three-run homer!
2: Audio there from SNY. The Mets look for another win tonight against Atlanta. First pitch, 7:10. Speaking of the Mets, a former slugger is now enshrined in the Baseball Hall of Fame. Carlos Beltran was inducted Sunday. He spoke highly of the team during his speech.
19: Playing for the Mets made me a better man and a better leader.
2: Beltran also spent multiple seasons with the Yankees. And make it back-to-back wins for the Binghamton Rumble Ponies. Binghamton took down Portland Saturday and Sunday. And that's sports on WHCU. I'm Matt Aceto.
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25: I'm Nicole Murray with Your Money Now.
1: Oil prices have plummeted by at least 6% after the U.S. and Iran paused strike over the weekend after 2 weeks of attacks, raising hopes of a diplomatic solution that would de-escalate the conflict and allow shipping to resume in the Strait of Hormuz. West Texas Intermediate up to $83 a barrel, Brent at $89. Ford Motor said it is expanding its accessory and parts business to boost profits and better tap into the $53 billion aftermarket industry. Company leaders say the automaker is also planning to drop more exclusive moments that it's comparing to a Nike shoe drop with new and special edition vehicle models. Moviegoers are traveling long distances and competing for tickets to see The Odyssey in IMAX 70mm. Director Christopher Nolan's desired format. Just 25 U.S. theaters and 41 worldwide are showing the Universal film in that format, helping drive premium ticket demand. Futures have skyrocketed this morning as the U.S. and Iran paused attacks over the weekend. That's your money now.
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26: ABC News, I'm Sherry Preston. The hunt is on in Seattle for a second shooter after gunfire tore through a food festival. This woman was there and ran for her life.
27: We went inside the first building because we saw a few people going to a building. So we went in there and we went like down the stairs and we just hid in the garage.
26: Police now think two people started shooting at each other. Three people are dead, another four hurt, including a two-year-old. Relative quiet in the Middle East with a pause in the war. ABC's Matt Rivers is in Jordan.
28: We have paused military operations against Iran and the Iranians have done the same. It's now been more than 2 days that we've seen without any strikes going back and forth between both countries after the better part of 2 weeks of both of those countries trading lethal strikes. So, you know, the question is, why is that happening? Well, what's clear is that there is some diplomacy going on.
26: The pause also allowing for oil prices to fall. Hundreds of thousands of people evacuated in France and Spain in the midst of wildfires. This is ABC News.
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0: Good morning. It's 64 degrees in Ithaca at 732, along with Matt Aceto. I'm Joe Salzone with meteorologist Catherine Schwamm.
29: Partly sunny with scattered showers and thunderstorms developing this afternoon. Your 5-degree guarantee, 85. I'll let you know how long showers and thunderstorms will be sticking around in just a few minutes.
0: Now the news. A Cortland committee is on hold. Mayor Scott Steve has suspended operations of the Finance Committee, which is chaired by out-of-person Brian Tobin.
30: We did reviews where we sat down with the chief for the fire department, the head of the youth bureau, police chief. We don't have a DPW, Department of Public Works head right now, but we were trying to collaborate, work with department heads on potential cuts.
0: During Tuesday's Common Council meeting, Tobin, the mayor, and another Common Council member got into an argument about the city's finances. The cause of a fire at an abandoned house in Ithaca still under investigation. Extensive damage reported at the house on North Plain Street. Flames were reported throughout the single-family home. Assistant Fire Chief Jim Wheel says crews did an extensive sweep of the structure to make sure there was nobody inside. A stabbing at the Asteria Ithaca building is being investigated. Police say a man suffered non-life-threatening injuries to his face and shoulder early Saturday morning. The victim told officers on the scene he was cut while inside the building. There's no description of a suspect available. The victim was treated for his injuries. Maintenance work in Ithaca is extended, says WHCU's Matthew Adams.
8: Crews began replacing water and sewer lines in the 300 to 500 blocks of East Buffalo Street in March. Originally slated to wrap up this month, that work will reportedly now last through the fall. East Buffalo remains closed to all traffic from North Aurora Street to Stewart Ave. Matthew Adams, WHCU News.
0: Part of a road at Cornell is closed for a couple of days. Campus Road is blocked off between Statler Drive and Garden Avenue as crews work on a utility project. The closure will stay in place through Wednesday. Be sure to follow instructions from flaggers. 7:34 now, crews fixing a broken water main in Ithaca. It's happening in the 1100 block of North Cayuga Street, which is closed to traffic. Officials say the project should be concluded by Wednesday evening. An update to Newfield's comprehensive plan now in the works. Town Supervisor Mike Allinger tells us the population has changed since 2013 when the current plan was updated.
9: We're seeing a lot more professionals moving in. We're also seeing a lot of some starting families and a lot more renters along Main Street. Most of the homes, in fact, along Main Street, I would say at this point, are rented out, as opposed to homeowners living there themselves.
0: Allinger says the work has just begun. The Tompkins County Legislature holding off on a new position. The job of epidemiologist for the Tompkins County Whole Health Department, legislator Judith Hubbard, does not want to rush a decision.
10: It's a little hard to make a call on this as a new person who wasn't part of the discussion about adding this position in a time where the budget is so tight.
0: Lawmakers will revisit the conversation next month. A repair shop in Tompkins County might be moving. Here's WHCU's Matt Aceto.
2: 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The business is currently on Hanshaw Road in Dryden. Planning board members will talk all about the potential move tonight at 6:30 at Lansing Town Hall. Matt Aceto, WHCU News.
0: WHCU News Time, 7:36. A Broome County business receiving recognition. State Senator Leah Webb has presented an Empire Award to Binghamton Photo Lab. She says it's the only photo lab in her district. Webb credits the business for preserving the art of developing film in the digital age. And a former Cornell administrator has died. Robert McCursey passed away July 11th at his home in Massachusetts. He served as dean of the ILR school from 1971 to 1979. McCursey was 96. We'll check how the U.S. economy is looking with Cornell economist Stephen Kyle next on 607 This Morning.
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29: Partly sunny with scattered showers and thunderstorms developing this afternoon and evening. Your 5-degree guarantee, 85. Warm tonight with a low 64. Scattered showers will remain possible. Mostly cloudy with showers and thunderstorms Tuesday and a high 78. For your complete first warning forecast, tune in to WENY News. I'm meteorologist Catherine Schwamm.
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0: Good morning, 7:41 on 6:07 this morning. Even in the best of times, the U.S. economy is not the easiest thing to understand. We are not exactly experiencing the best of times in our country. So let's take a look now at how the economy is handling everything. Cornell economist Stephen Kyle, good friend of the program, is back with us. Good morning.
1: Good morning.
0: How do you describe the economy right now in one word?
1: Well, I would use two. I would call it a holding pattern. We're not really in good shape. The job market's pretty frozen. Prices are high. On the other hand, GDP is still growing. Unemployment is still, below 4%, which isn't horrible. So people are wondering what's going to happen next. And the biggest problem we have is the uncertainty out there. The Iran war has really thrown a wrench in most people's predictions. That's really uncertain how that's going to go. And it's not economic analysis that will tell us. Really, it's politics. What will Trump decide to do? What will the Iranian leadership decide to do? All of that's up in the air.
0: Over the weekend, there was kind of a pause placed on the conflict between the U.S. and Iran, but this conflict is now months long, no real end in sight. What's been the short-term effect on the economy from this war?
1: Well, the most obvious one, and also I would say by far the most important, is that the price of oil and everything we make from oil has gone up back to where it was before the war started. And I would include gasoline, diesel, heating oil, and also one thing a lot of people don't realize is fertilizer is also mainly made from petrochemicals. So the price of that has gone up as well, which feeds through to your local grocery store.
0: We're talking with Cornell economist Stephen Kyle about the current state of the U.S. economy. Do you see any positivity in any of this?
1: Well, I am, in the short term, I don't see anything that's going to break us out of the current holding pattern. What we see at the moment is that consumer spending is not all that healthy. People are reacting to the high prices. The household debt numbers are going way up. But what's holding us up is the massive investment in artificial intelligence data centers. Now, if you look at the big four that are doing most of this spending, Google, Meta, etc., they all say it's peaking this year and will start to taper off next year. And I got to say, I'm not confident that the consumers can pick up that slack because they've got too much debt right now. So if you look at the various predictions for are we going to have a recession this year or next, I don't remember seeing such a widespread in these predictions, anytime recently in a very long time, quite a few years. They range from as low as 10 or 15% chance of a recession next year to 40 or 50. And it depends a lot, and I would say the Iran war is certainly a big driver of people's perceptions, but the overall unpredictability of what the president's going to do is also making many people and most businesses hold off on investment until they see what happens. And as we know from the president, he's liable to come out with a new economically important maneuver any day. Most recently, he put a 50% tariff on Canada. And I got to say, Canada? Come on now. They're one of our biggest trading partners and our best friend historically. This doesn't really make sense. And it's not something that people could reliably predict. And they're just wondering, oh my God, what's going to happen next?
0: That large gap, 10% versus 40 to 50%, indicating that we might head into a recession in the next year. That gap, what does that tell you about uncertainty and instability people are feeling now?
1: Well, that they really don't have any confidence about which way things will break. And I tend to be a bit of a pessimist this year on that, just because I don't see Trump becoming more stable than he is. If anything, the opposite. And also, the economy is in a situation where we've had a big supply shock from the oil price increases, and we really don't know what's going to happen next. It's

0: but I am not happy about it. Certainly none of us can be. I do think the Iranian war is, this is a political judgment, not likely to go on forever. I think the Iranian regime wants to teach Trump a lesson and us a lesson for having elected him. They're not happy about that. So it reminds me of a cat playing with a mouse, that they're going to keep poking us and making sure oil prices stay high, at least until the election in November. And then, you know, it's not good for them either not to sell their oil. So they likely will want to come to some sort of an agreement after that.
1: Where does the typical American consumer see inflation, the biggest signs of inflation?
0: Well, it hits them in the face every time they drive by a gas station, and it also hits them in the face every time they go to the grocery store. So those two things are really not at all moving in the right direction. And we're looking, and just looking at the grocery store, I mean, I already mentioned that the price of diesel and the price of fertilizer has gone up. Also, the government's in the process of trying to deport a large part of their labor force. So I don't expect prices to go down there anytime soon.
1: So basically it's just gloomy everywhere you look.
0: Yeah, except for AI investment. That's just unimaginably huge. And it's not going to go on forever. They're going to build out their data centers, and then we're going to wait and see where the big profitable application of AI is. We haven't really figured out yet where the big commercializable profits are going to be. The big companies are convinced they're there, but we have yet to see, you know, what actually is going to happen.
1: Looking at the bigger picture, let's say in the next 3 to 5 years, that includes a couple of national election cycles, do you see a light at the end of what apparently is a very long and very dark tunnel we're currently in?
0: Sure. I don't think we're fundamentally in bad shape in this country. I just think we're in a holding pattern because the uncertainty, both international and from the top of our political system, are so pronounced and so hard to predict that nobody really knows which way to jump. And that's why you see, even on Wall Street, very widely differing estimates of, are we going to have a recession? Because really, it could go either way. I will say there is one area that people have talked about that I'm actually not all that worried, and that's the new chair of the Federal Reserve, Mr. Warsh. I always thought, and it's pretty obvious from his resume, has the competence to do that job. The only question was whether he would be Trump's toady or not. And so far, he doesn't seem to have been. His main move has been to return to an Alan Greenspan style of not telling people what the Fed is thinking. A lot of the people who grew up with the more open transparency that we've had in the last 10, 20 years don't like that. But I got to say, Alan Greenspan was a pretty successful chair of the Fed, and so returning to his communication mode doesn't bother me all that much. And I got to say, Alan Greenspan was famously unintelligible when he would give testimony to Congress. That man could talk longer without saying anything than anybody I ever heard.
1: Well, I'm sure we'll revisit this subject in the near future. Cornell economist Stephen Kyle, a pleasure to have you on as always.
0: Yes, a pleasure to be here. Thanks for having me.
1: Thank you. It's 7:50 now on 607 This Morning.
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9: 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Tips for preventing heat stress in cattle, courtesy of Alfredo DiConstanzo, a livestock specialist with University of Nebraska Extension.
11: Be ready with shades, be ready with sprinklers, be ready with bedding. It's a very comprehensive approach, which in many cases we need to start thinking about this very early on in the time period. What management is trying to do is to increase the sensible heat loss, which is, if one can imagine, a molecule of air trapped on the surface of the hair of an animal. That molecule must exchange the internal heat with the external conditions.
9: DiConstanzo says if cattle operators use sprinklers, they need to make sure that air is moving around those wet animals.
11: I am pretty cautious with recommending sprinklers because they can actually make matters worse. We need the air movement to be able to have effectiveness of wetting the coats of these cattle. If it's a still day with solar radiation, high temperature, high humidity, and we wet cattle, it's going to take a breeze to be able to create that conductive heat loss, which we're looking for.
9: DiConstanzo says additional movement by the cattle to shoo flies away generates more body heat to compound the problem. That's Farm to Fork. I'm Daryl Anderson.
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15: Help me go home.
16: The Odyssey sailed through its second weekend atop the box office, collecting another $87 million in ticket sales. In just 2 weeks, the Greek epic has made over $286 million in North America. Disney's live-action Moana added another $10.5 million this weekend, good for second place.
17: It's good to see them fighting again.
18: It sure is.
16: While Toy Story 5 took in another $10 million. Some big superhero casting announcements this weekend. David Johnson is the new Black Panther, set to make his debut in the third film in that series, scheduled for release in 2028. That same year, Ryan Gosling will fire up the flaming motorcycle in a new Ghost Rider movie. It marks both actors' first time in the Marvel Cinematic Universe. Marvel's owned by Disney, the parent company of ABC News. And happy birthday to Maya Rudolph, who turns 54 today. Mike DeBusky.
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21: Partly sunny with showers and thunderstorms developing this afternoon and sticking around into the evening. Your 5-degree guarantee, 85. A few storms could be on the stronger side with gusty winds and heavy rain. Warm with scattered showers tonight and a low of 64. For your complete first morning forecast, tune into WENY News. I'm meteorologist Catherine Schwamm.
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22: From ABC News, I'm Sherry Preston. A food festival in the heart of Seattle ending in tragedy with the death of three people and the wounding of three more in a mass shooting. ABC's Alex Stone is near the Space Needle with details.
23: First responders rushing to the festival, attempting to revive two of the people who were shot. But both of those victims ultimately declared dead on scene. Four other people, including a two-year-old, were transported by firefighters to a local hospital after sustaining injuries. One of them later died. One suspect has been taken into custody. Police say another suspect is still on the loose.
22: A pause in the U.S.-Iran war, but a delicate one, as diplomatic efforts resume once again. ABC's Rachel Scott is in Washington.
24: Sources tell me today that President Trump is now holding off on a major escalation against Iran to give way for diplomacy to reopen the Strait of Hormuz. I'm told the president was prepared to launch a series of strikes on Friday, but decided to hold off. Sources also say officials discussed the impact a major attack could have have on the U.S.'s depleting stock of air defense interceptors.
22: In parts of Central Europe, wildfires are burning out of control and authorities are going door to door telling people to get out. ABC's Marcus Moore is close to the French border in Spain.
0: Terrifying wildfires fueled by bone-dry conditions and high winds forcing some 300,000 people in Spain and France to flee their homes. Authorities calling the conditions in France's Gironde region, home to the country's famous Bordeaux wine, among the worst they have ever seen. Fire scorching an area four times the size of Paris.
22: At an emergency meeting of French government officials today, the country's interior minister did say that the largest fire has stopped growing. The suspect in this weekend's ramming and machete attack at a Pride festival in Berlin is dead. He was killed in a confrontation with German police in a suburb of the city. They think he had ties to Islamic State groups. You're listening to ABC News.

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2: Ancient Greece selling out in IMAX.
3: Theaters around the world are adding showtimes trying to meet demand for The Odyssey. Problem is, people want to see it in IMAX in its 70mm glory, but there are only 41 IMAX screens worldwide. Most of those theaters are sold out through September. In its second weekend in North American theaters, it took in another $87 million. The global total so far, an estimated $640 million. Now that is epic. Wayne Cabot, ABC News.
2: The first ever national midterm political convention is about 6 weeks away, and a non-traditional agenda is still being worked out. ABC's Jim Ryan has more from Texas.
4: The organizers of September's two-day event in Dallas acknowledge using the term convention loosely. There'll be no delegate voting or platform to discuss. Instead, Texas GOP Chair Dorinda Randall posted on X.
5: This is a rally and a fundraiser designed to bring Republicans together to help us win in November.
4: The speaker list has not been made public, although President Trump is expected to headline. It's a prelude to the actual 2028 Republican National Convention to be held in Houston. Jim Ryan, ABC News in Dallas-Fort Worth.
2: Putting food on the table is taking money out of our savings. A new survey says nearly 1 in 5 American adults are dipping into savings just to pay for groceries, and more than 5% are being forced to use payday advance loans to buy food. The Urban Institute, which conducted the survey, says food costs are up 32% in the last 5 years. Sherry Preston, ABC News.
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8: Good morning and welcome to the beginning of the end of July for 2026. Today is Monday, the 27th.
9: Partly sunny with scattered showers and thunderstorms developing this afternoon. Your 5-degree guarantee, 85. I'll let you know how long showers and thunderstorms will be sticking around in just a few minutes.
8: Temperatures moving up, 67 degrees in Ithaca, 65 in Owego, and 61 in Cortland. I'm Joe Salzone along with Matt Aceto. Now the news, no word yet on the cause of a house fire in Ithaca. Assistant Fire Chief Jim Wheel says damage at the abandoned house on North Plain Street was extensive as flames tore through the single-family home. Firefighters checked inside to make sure no one was there. The fire was knocked out in about 15 minutes. There were no reported injuries. Cortland facing another rough budget cycle. Out-of-person Brian Tobin tells us the city dealing with some money troubles.
10: You probably have heard in many, we did reviews where we sat down with the chief for the, you probably have heard and many people have heard about budgets being tight, and this is true for cities and counties. We've got some unique situations where we have some debt that is outstanding, some short-term debt that's going to create an additional pressure or pinch, and we're going to have some challenges making sure we balance the budget at the end of the year.
8: The city also going to search for a new finance director after the recent resignation of Chuck Shager. In Cayuga Heights, there's a public hearing tonight. Here's WHCU's Matt Aceto.
11: Residents can share their thoughts on the Upland Road Estate site plan. The project involves building several townhouses near community corners. The hearing starts this evening at 7 at Cayuga Heights Village Hall. Matt Aceto, WHCU News.
8: In other news, Tribbensburg Family Medicine is becoming part of the Cayuga Health family. The company says the partnership will make sure primary care services remain local and accessible for Teaburg residents and surrounding areas. The group's locations in Shermansburg and East Hill Plaza will be known as Cayuga Primary Care beginning next Monday. Officials say the partnership was initiated by Shermansburg Family Medicine. WHCU News Time, 808, crews repairing a broken water main in Ithaca. That work happening in the 1100 block of North Cayuga Street, which is closed to traffic. The city says the project should be wrapped up by Wednesday evening. Some maintenance work in Ithaca extended. Here's WHCU's Matthew Adams with details.
12: Crews began replacing water and sewer lines in the 300 to 500 blocks of East Buffalo Street in March. Originally slated to wrap up this month, that work will reportedly now last through the fall. East Buffalo remains closed to all traffic from North Aurora Street to Stewart Ave. Matthew Adams, WHCU News.
8: Traffic is very likely in Cortland. Crews tomorrow with Susquehanna and Western Railroad will begin replacing tracks on Central Avenue next to the railway station at 7 a.m. Central Avenue will be closed at the Greenbush intersection, and Pendleton will be closed at East Court Street. The work should come to an end by 3 p.m. Wednesday. The town of Newfield working on updating its comprehensive plan from 2013. A lot has changed, says town supervisor Mike Allinger.
13: Things like solar farms were not around then. Cannabis was not legalized back then, so we didn't have any cannabis farming. And just recently, data centers have become a topic of interest around here.
8: Allinger tells us Cornell Cooperative Extension is helping them apply for a grant to get that plan updated. WHCU News Time, 810. Tompkins County leaders undecided about a job. Lawmakers are considering renewing the position of epidemiologist. Legislator Travis Brooks says the job would collect data for the whole health department.
14: This position is to deal with records and everything.
8: Legislator Mike Sigler does not want to see the role move forward.
15: I understand this is a valuable position. I think all our positions are valuable in the county, but I just don't see that we have the finances for it.
8: There's a vote coming up in August. Congressman Josh Riley trying to protect quality daycare options for upstate New Yorkers. Riley has introduced the Protecting Child Care from Private Equity Act. The bill would limit private equity firms' ability to use the early childhood care industry as a quick investment opportunity and require oversight by the Securities and Exchange Commission. And a new plaque is celebrating Newfield's history.
12: A historic marker commemorating a series of devastating fires in Newfield was unveiled on Saturday. A dedication ceremony was held during Newfield's old home days. The marker, which comes from the Pomeroy Foundation, recognizes the 1875, 1917, 1918, and 1925 fires that led to the creation of the Newfield Fire Company. Matthew Adams, WHCU News.
8: And now the forecast with meteorologist Catherine Schwamm.
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9: Partly sunny with scattered showers and thunderstorms developing this afternoon and evening. Your 5-degree guarantee, 85. Warm tonight with a low 64. Scattered showers will remain possible. Mostly cloudy with showers and thunderstorms Tuesday and a high 78. For your complete first warning forecast, tune in to WENY News. I'm meteorologist Catherine Schwamm.
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8: 67 degrees with a fair sky in Ithaca at 812. Coming up 840, Tompkins County Administrator Corissa Akumfi joins us. We'll also have our live weather chat with Catherine coming up around 850. Now it's time with the Finger Lakes Agriculture Report. Here's Judy Wright on 607 This Morning.
16: This is the Finger Lakes Agriculture Report. I'm Judy Wright with Cornell Cooperative Extension, your local connection to Cornell University. Depending where and how much rain has fallen, some early signs of drought may occasionally be seen in the Finger Lakes. According to the U.S. Drought Monitor map dated July 16th, New York is not experiencing drought conditions. Grain, corn, was planted late due to the cool, wet conditions this spring and early summer. Recent heat and humidity has allowed the crop to catch up, yet some areas in cornfields are showing early signs of drought stress, especially where the roots have not grown deep into the soil following the soil moisture line. Sweet corn, a summertime favorite, is now tasseling with early planted fields starting to mature, and we should have sweet corn on farm stands any day now. Once the tassel emerges, moisture and cooler temperatures are critical in order to have good pollination for both grain corn and sweet corn. Should we enter a drought, both hay fields and our lawns can be impacted. Hay fields may become stunted, reducing the yield of a third cutting. And depending upon the situation, there are several management strategies for farms to follow. A reminder to homeowners to avoid watering lawns during a drought. Not only does watering waste this precious resource, grass plants in the lawn will go dormant and reawaken once cooler temperatures and rain returns. Neither farms nor homeowners should use fertilizer during a drought, as plants are in survival mode and will not use the fertilizer, which could then end up in a nearby water body once rain returns. Soybeans withstand drought conditions better than corn. However, when stressed from drought, spider mites take advantage, turning leaves prematurely yellow and can reduce yields. Spider mites can reproduce quickly during drought conditions, and growers are encouraged to monitor their fields. I'm often asked why drought-stressed corn looks like pineapples. When severely stressed, the leaves will turn from an emerald green to a gray-green color. The leaves roll as a defense mechanism to conserve moisture. Corn can recover from drought stress, yet depending upon the stage of growth the stress occurs, yields can be impacted. Let's hope that we are able to avoid drought for the remainder of this summer. This has been the Finger Lakes Agriculture Report. I'm Judy Wright with Cornell Cooperative Extension, and on behalf of this radio station and the Cornell Cooperative Extension System, I hope you've learned a little bit more about drought stress in agriculture in the Finger Lakes.
8: Thank you, Judy. Good morning at 8:15. Your Barnes Firm Finger Lakes forecast, partly sunny. Showers and thunderstorms developing later on in the day with a high around 85. It's 67 now in Ithaca, 65 in Owego, and 62 in Cortland. Coming up next, a closure at Cornell.
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18: What are the chances you are listening to this while drinking a nice hot cup of coffee? If so, don't let me stop you. For years, we've been reporting on the health benefits of coffee, and that's not going to stop today. A new study, this one out of Harvard School of Public Health, found that coffee and tea could help lower your risk of developing dementia. People who enjoyed 1 to 3 caffeinated cups a day saw the biggest impact. In addition to the caffeine, coffee contains hundreds of bioactive compounds that can influence inflammation, glucose metabolism, vascular function, and oxidative stress. It's also possible coffee drinkers might be doing other things that keep them healthy. Eating a more balanced diet, getting plenty of exercise, sleep, not smoking, or drinking too much alcohol. And finally, staying socially active. I'm Dr. Sanjay Gupta, helping you live a better life.
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8: Good morning at 8:18. Still to come this hour, we'll talk live in about 20 minutes with Tompkins County Administrator Corsa Akumfi. I'm Joe Salzone with Matt Aceto. Part of a road at Cornell closed for a couple of days. Campus Road blocked off between Statler Drive and Garden Avenue as crews work on a utilities project. The closure will stay in place through Wednesday. There is tree removal near Cornell's campus. Crews removing trees on the Stimson side of the Day Hall parking lot. The work will make room for new lighting upgrades. Now, you might encounter delays or reduced spaces until the work concludes around 1 o'clock this afternoon. A policy change coming at the Tompkins County Recycling and Solid Waste Center. Here's Director of Recycling and Materials Management, Leo Riley.
21: We're going to require that users wear high visibility vests when using the tip floors. So not to be confused with the public drop-off areas, just the main building on the tip floor, just to improve safety.
8: The new requirement takes effect Saturday. Vests will be provided through the end of the year. Then they'll be available for purchase or loan. Ithaca police investigating a stabbing at the Asteria Ithaca building. Police say a man suffered non-life-threatening injuries Saturday to his face and shoulder. The victim told officers he was cut while inside the building. An Ithaca woman charged with assault. Police say Chloe Cho struck someone in the head with a glass bottle a little after midnight Saturday on College Avenue. According to officers, the victim was briefly unconscious. Cho, who's 21, was released after being charged with felony assault. WHCU News Time, 8:20. A Newfield man accused of stealing electricity. State police have arrested 62-year-old Scott Goodrich on charges of felony burglary and misdemeanor theft of services. Troopers say Goodrich illegally entered a vacant neighboring apartment on Elmira Road and ran a power cord to his apartment. Well, a repair shop in Tompkins County might be on the move. Here's WHCU's Matt Aceto.
11: 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The business is currently on Hanshaw Road in Dryden. Planning board members will talk all about the potential move tonight at 6:30 at Lansing Town Hall. Matt Aceto, WHCU News.
8: And Cornell Athletics reflecting on a five-year fundraising effort as the Big Red prepares for the upcoming semester. They're celebrating a milestone for fiscal year 2026. 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A look at sports up next on 607 This Morning. First, the forecast. Here's meteorologist Catherine Schwann.
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9: Partly sunny with showers and thunderstorms developing this afternoon and sticking around into the evening. Your 5-degree guarantee, 85. A few storms could be on the stronger side with gusty winds and heavy rain. Warm with scattered showers tonight and a low of 64. For your complete first morning forecast, tune into WENY News. I'm meteorologist Catherine Schwamm.
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8: Around the area, skies are fair. 68 in Ithaca, 63 in Cortland, and 66 right now in Owego. WHCU News Time, 8:22.
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11: Ithaca College is losing a leader in athletics. Men's rowing head coach Justin Stengel has resigned. Stengel spent four seasons with the program. He says he's deeply grateful to the student athletes, colleagues, and alumni for their unwavering support. The Yankees had a pretty good weekend. They took two out of three games in Philadelphia. The Yanks continue their road trip tonight against the White Sox. First pitch, 7:40. New York will be without Cody Bellinger. The All-Star hurt his hamstring Saturday. The Mets wrapped up the weekend with a win over the Dodgers. 8-3 was the final. L.A. was ahead in the sixth inning, but a big swing changed the score.
3: That's driven deep down the left field line, right toward the corner, and it's out of here! Tyrone Taylor gives the Mets the lead with a three-run homer!
11: Audio there from SNY. The Mets look for another win tonight against Atlanta. First pitch, 7:10. Speaking of the Mets, a former slugger is now enshrined in the Baseball Hall of Fame. Carlos Beltran was inducted Sunday. He spoke highly of the team during his speech.
5: Playing for the Mets made me a better man and a better leader.
11: Beltran also spent multiple seasons with the Yankees. And make it back-to-back wins for the Binghamton Rumble Ponies. Binghamton took down Portland Saturday and Sunday. And that's sports on WHCU. I'm Matt Aceto.
23: Good morning, this is Chris Burnett. We will start in the desert. The Arizona Cardinals and quarterback Jacoby Brissett reached an agreement on a reworked contract that will pay him $15.5 million guaranteed this season with the chance to make $21 million with incentives. A source told ESPN's Adam Schefter on Sunday. Brissett didn't mince words when asked about it.
24: What would you say to the people that might be skeptical of your holdout given the record last year?
25: Skeptical about what?
24: The fact that holding out after going 1-11 for a team that struggled a year ago.
25: So what's the question?
24: What would you say to those folks?
25: Could care less. Deal got done.
23: Okay, there you have it. The San Diego Padres used two eighth-inning home runs to overcome an early three-run deficit to beat Miami 5-3 on Sunday, extending the Marlins' losing streak to a franchise record 12 games.
26: Here's 2-2. He is cut on a miss to slider in the dirt. Max swung over the top of it, and this ball game comes to a close. The first time in the history of the Marlins franchise, they have dropped 12 in a row, and they become just the second team this year to have a losing streak reach a dozen.
23: 104.3 WQAM, and Bryson Stott homered, doubled, and drove in five runs. NL All-Star starter Christopher Sanchez pitched six solid innings, and the Philadelphia Phillies avoided a three-game sweep with an 11-4 victory over the New York Yankees on Sunday. Game heard live on ESPN Radio.
26: Right-hander comes, set, fires. Swing and a miss, struck him out, and that's the ball game. The Phillies win it. 11-4 the final, and they salvage the finale.
23: The win snaps a four-game losing streak in Philadelphia, and the Phillies now headed south to South Beach to face the struggling Marlins.
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4: I'm Nicole Murray with Your Money Now. NVIDIA, alongside dozens of tech giants, has launched an AI safety initiative focused on open models. The tech sector is pushing back against calls in Washington to curb the growing adoption of Chinese AI models, the most capable of which are open. Reuters reports that the OpenAI agent that broke into tech firm Hugging Face went on a days-long hacking spree that the ChatGPT maker didn't notice until well after the threat was contained and the FBI was alerted. The agent attempted to break out of its isolated testing environment at OpenAI around July 9th. South Korea has announced $950 billion in new AI initiatives involving Samsung Electronics, SK Group, and U.S. tech firms as global AI leaders rush to fill a shortage of faster chips to power and develop more advanced systems. Officials say SK Group has signed deals worth $750 billion. That's including SK Hynix's partnership with NVIDIA. Futures have spiked this morning as oil prices fall. That's Your Money Now.
10: That'll be $84.52.
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0: ABC News. I'm Sherry Preston. Deadly violence at a food festival in Seattle. Some people there initially thought the popping they heard was fireworks. Brian Barker knew right away.
1: My gut feeling was that it was shots, because I'm originally from Texas, so I know what shots are.
0: Those shots hitting several people. Three are dead, four more hurt. Police think two suspects started shooting at each other, but only one is in custody. New violence in the Middle East, even as the U.S. and Iran go into another day of the pause in fighting. Saudi Arabia has just said it shot down drones launched from Iraq, fired by militias backed by Iran. Here's ABC's Karen Waugh.
2: Iran's foreign ministry is calling weekend talks with the U.S. ally Oman fruitful, with both sides working on a plan to keep ships moving safely through the Strait of Hormuz. But the U.S. ambassador to the U.N. says Tehran itself is divided.
0: Dangerously hot weather settling in over much of the country. 120 million Americans are under heat alerts. This is ABC News.
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5: Partly sunny with scattered showers and thunderstorms developing this afternoon. Your 5-degree guarantee, 85. I'll let you know how long showers and thunderstorms will be sticking around in just a few minutes.
4: 68 in Ithaca, 64 in Cortland, 66 in Owego. Along with Matt Aceto, I'm Joe Salzone. Now the news, still no word on the cause of a house fire over the weekend in Ithaca. Assistant Fire Chief Jim Wheel says damage at the abandoned house on North Plain Street was extensive as flames tore through the single-family home. Firefighters checked inside just to make sure no one was there. The fire was knocked out in about 15 minutes. There were no reported injuries. A Cortland Common Council committee is on hold. Mayor Scott Steve has suspended operations of the Finance Committee chaired by outer person Brian Tobin.
6: We did reviews where we sat down with the chief for the fire department, the head of the youth bureau, police chief. We don't have a DPW, Department of Public Works head right now, but we were trying to collaborate, work with department heads on potential cuts.
4: There was an argument during Tuesday's meeting between Tobin, the mayor, and another member of the council. Meantime, Cortland's finance director is leaving. Tobin says Chuck Shager was a good addition to city staff.
6: Nice guy. The mayor was excited about getting him on board. We didn't go through a whole search process, which I was a little reluctant about, but Chuck came in and hit the ground running, did a lot of really good things for us, helped us get some of the financials sorted out. And, you know, there's other things in everybody's life, so he's moving on. And I think everybody on council was impressed with his performance and wish him well moving on.
4: City of Cortland outer person Brian Tobin. WHCU News Time, 8:34. The Tompkins County Legislature holding off on a position. The job of epidemiologist was created last year but never filled. Legislator Judith Hubbard does not want to rush a decision.
7: It's a little hard to make a call on this as a new person who wasn't part of the discussion about adding this position in a time where the budget is so tight.
4: That conversation will be revisited in August. A public hearing tonight in Cayuga Heights.
8: Residents can share their thoughts on the Upland Road Estate site plan. The project involves building several townhouses near community corners. The hearing starts this evening at 7 at Cayuga Heights Village Hall. Matt Aceto, WHCU News.
4: More news now. Maintenance work is getting extended in Ithaca.
9: Crews began replacing water and sewer lines in the 300 to 500 blocks of East Buffalo Street in March. Originally slated to wrap up this month, that work will reportedly now last through the fall. East Buffalo remains closed to all traffic from North Aurora Street to Stewart Ave. Matthew Adams, WHCU News.
4: Crews are repairing a broken water main in Ithaca. That work is happening in the 1100 block of North Cayuga Street, which is now closed to traffic. The city says the project should be concluded by late in the day Wednesday. Trumansburg Family Medicine is joining Cayuga Health. The company says the partnership will make sure primary care services remain local and accessible both for Teaburg residents and surrounding areas. The group's locations in Trumansburg and East Hill Plaza will be known as Cayuga Primary Care beginning next Monday. Officials say the partnership was initiated by Trumansburg Family Medicine. WHCU News Time, 8:36. An update to Newfield's comprehensive plan is in the works. Town Supervisor Mike Allinger tells us the population has changed since 2013 when the current plan was adopted.
10: We're seeing a lot more professionals moving in. We're also seeing a lot of some starting families and a lot more renters along Main Street. Most of the homes, in fact, along Main Street, I would say at this point, are rented out as opposed to homeowners living there themselves.
4: Allinger says the work has just begun. Coming up next, Tompkins County Administrator Corsa Akumfi joins us on 607 This Morning.
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5: Partly sunny with scattered showers and thunderstorms developing this afternoon and evening. Your 5-degree guarantee, 85. Warm tonight with a low 64. Scattered showers will remain possible. Mostly cloudy with showers and thunderstorms Tuesday and a high 78. For your complete first warning forecast, tune in to WENY News. I'm meteorologist Catherine Schwamm.
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5: Good morning. Coming up is 8:41 on 607 this morning. Changes in the air in Tompkins County. Last week, Finance Director Daryl Tuttle announced that he would be stepping down as of August 20. Of course, that is at the height of budget development for 2027. Tompkins County Administrator Corsa Akumfi is with us. Corsa, good morning.
6: Good morning. How are you?
5: I'm good. How are you?
6: Good.
5: So Daryl Tuttle had been on the job just over a year, and never easy to fill such an important role.
6: Yep, absolutely. It's not... I worked with Daryl throughout his time as the Director of Finance. He also has an institutional knowledge of the department since he's been there for about 6 years. So his departure is a great vacuum for us. And we wish we can still keep him, but I'm happy for him and the family for a new challenge they are going to be embarking on. The process in government, as I keep saying, is continuous, no matter what the case may be. So we will continue to work as steady as possible with the finance department, with legislatures, and the budget team to make sure his departure doesn't create a vacuum we will delay processes, but we're very excited for him, and also I'm very confident in the team here to continue the work as we have done over the last year.
5: What role does the finance director play in the budget development and later the implementation of the budget?
6: Yes, the finance director plays a critical role. when it comes to budget meetings with departments, his input or his knowledge as what happens in the finance office in terms of how revenues are being recorded in the system and where items are being captured is very important. So Dora has been part of the integral budget team, working with us all the time and helping to answer some of the questions that sometimes even department leadership may not be aware of, or in the event whereby the lack of clarity in terms of some of the numbers we have in our system, he's able to bring that clarity to bear and help all of us make an informed decision and evaluate things collaboratively. So he plays a critical role. Yes, the budget, I'm the budget director, or I'm the budget officer with two budget analysts working on with the meeting with the department's fiscal team and all the time. But the role of the finance director in that team is very key.
5: Our guest is Tompkins County Administrator Cors Kumfi. Of course, as that work goes on, we're also on the eve of a deadline to apply for the Homeless Housing Assistance Program. The deadline is tomorrow, July 28th. What does it cover exactly?
6: Yeah, thank you. So what we are applying for is to build the shelter at Cherry Street. As many listeners may recall, 2024, the county made a move to purchase the land at Cherry Street, 227 Cherry Street, as a home of a future county-owned shelter. Our goal was to submit an application in 2025, but due to a few things that we discovered through the process, we felt we're not ready then. So working closely with the MM Development, our shelter development consultant, DSS, several other agencies, including facilities department, we have been working seriously to make sure that we put a very strong application forward. So we are ready to submit a very strong application tomorrow. The application submittal is done in person in Albany. So our hardworking Commissioner of Social Services, Brittany L., will be in Albany tomorrow to hand-deliver our 1,100 pages application package. We are very excited about the opportunity and the quality of the work we all put together. And we're very hopeful that we will be able to get this $50 million funding. And the county has committed additional $3 million to build an 80-bed shelter for our residents in need. As we speak, we have, as of last week, we had 144 individuals in shelter. Out of the 144, 35 of them were families or a collection of individual set of families. So we had about 114, 115 individuals. So we believe that the 80-bed shelter, it doesn't take up for all the need, but we are committed to working hard to get people into permanent housing as quickly as possible. So we are very confident that the 80-bed shelter give us a lot of opportunity to work with clients, serve their needs, and get them into housing.

0: able to get on that path and deliver the objective within a short time frame. So the application is going in tomorrow. We expect to hear back from Albany in terms of announcement around somewhere end of September, October, or somewhere late in the third quarter, in the fourth quarter. And then we will start the process. The goal is start actual construction by 2028.
1: How much is the county asking for?
0: We are asking for $15 million. The whole project is about $18 million. So the local share of that project will be about $3 million. Out of that $3 million is the $1.1 million we use to procure the land.
1: Now, you mentioned that the county decided not to go for this last year because you felt like you weren't ready. What's changed in the last year?
0: What changed is our ability to take our time and evaluate the application component. Last year, we hired or we went into an agreement with VOA to be a shelter provider. The time VOA as a service provider plays a critical role in the application process. So the time we went into an agreement with Volunteers of America wasn't sufficient timeline for them to really critically contribute to the application development. That was one of the reasons why. But having VOA here almost for several months has given us opportunity to really respond to the key questions of the application package and also make sure we put a strong case forward to Albany.
1: All right, Tompkins County Administrator Corissa Akumfi, we'll keep our eye on that, and hopefully there's some good news coming the county's way by the end of the year.
0: Absolutely. Thank you very much.
1: Thank you. We'll talk to you again soon. It's 8:49 on 6:07 this morning. We're in for some stormy weather the next couple of days. We'll talk live with meteorologist Catherine Schwamm next.
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12: I'm Dr. Anthony Lizowitz, and this is Climate Connections. During the summer, stacks of envelopes arrive at a lab in upstate New York. Inside are ticks that people pulled off their bodies after spending time outside.
13: And then we tell them what tick species it was, what life cycle stage it was, and what pathogen it carried.
12: Sarah Vanantangamani runs the Upstate Tick Testing Laboratory at SUNY Upstate Medical University. He says tick populations are expanding in many parts of the Northeast, largely because of climate change. As temperatures warm, ticks can survive in some areas that were once too cold for them and stay active longer in the year. Climate change is also shifting the geographic range of some of the animals ticks feed on.
13: When this wildlife moves to a different geographic area, the ticks are carried along with them as well.
12: Since

0: 2019, his team has tested more than 30,000 ticks, mostly from New York. They found that about a third carried one or more pathogens, like the bacteria that causes Lyme disease, the virus that causes tick-borne encephalitis, or the parasite that causes babesiosis. So the lab gives people information they can share with their doctor, and it also gives scientists data to track the changing risks as the climate warms. Climate Connections is produced by the Yale Center for Environmental Communication. To learn more about climate change, visit climateconnections.org.
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4: Good morning, 8:53 on 6:07 this morning. Maybe you got used to the calm and quiet weather we enjoyed for much of last week, because that streak is coming to an end. Meteorologist Catherine Schwamm joins us. Happy last week of July to you.
5: Hey, I'm not going to complain, though, because, you know, as they say, it's the dog days of summer. And it could be even worse than it is right now. But like you mentioned, it's going to be very soggy.
4: Yeah, it's going to be pretty stormy as well.
5: Yeah, today and tomorrow we'll see the best chance for some thunderstorms as we head into Wednesday. And yes, the rain's lasting into Wednesday. We'll see it mainly look as rain showers. So today, watch out for some pop-up showers and storms this afternoon as our next system approaches. Temperatures say mid-80s, so right on track. Then we fall back to the mid-upper 70s Tuesday and Wednesday. And that's when we're going to see a bit of cloudiness, some breezy conditions, and also just plenty of rain.
4: How severe will some of these storms be?
5: Luckily, the severe threat stays off to our west and to our south today. But again, some of these could contain heavy rain and even gusty winds. My main concern, especially going into the later parts of this week, poor drainage in some spots could lead to some localized flooding concerns, especially as we're not going to see early a day to dry out until the end of the week.
4: And then now looking toward the end of the week, do things stabilize, or are we in this kind of seesaw pattern for a while?
5: Lingering showers Thursday, clouds decreasing, or we're looking at staying in the 70s, but back to seasonable conditions Friday. And like I said, I'm tracking drier conditions as of right now, but we'll keep you updated about that.
4: Very good. That's meteorologist Catherine Schwamm. We'll check in with you again tomorrow. Our current temperature is 70 degrees in Ithaca. It's 66 in Owego and 65 in Cortland at 8:55. Good morning.
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0: Good morning, it's 8:59. This is 6:07 this morning. Matt Aceto has the latest local news coming up after ABC at the top of the hour. I'm Joe Salzone. Good morning, good day, good night, and good luck.
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2: Partly sunny with showers and thunderstorms developing this afternoon and sticking around into the evening. Your 5-degree guarantee, 85. A few storms could be on the stronger side with gusty winds and heavy rain. Warm with scattered showers tonight and a low of 64. For your complete first morning forecast, tune into WENY News. I'm meteorologist Catherine Schwamm.
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3: From ABC News, I'm Sherry Preston. First responders rushing to a festival in downtown Seattle as shots ring out. After the gunfire ended, three people were dead and four were left injured.
4: A bullet landed into the tree that was right next to us.
5: Ava Hendricks was at the festival with her family when the gunfire erupted.
4: It was very scary. And like after the whole thing was over, you know, and we're just waiting for the police to come. And we're just looking at each other like, how are we still alive? You know, like, how did we make it through that?
5: One suspect has been taken into custody. Police say another suspect is still on the loose.
3: That's ABC's Alex Stone on the scene. Among those hurt, police say a 2-year-old boy. A pause in the fighting between the U.S. and Iran as diplomatic efforts continue. Another factor, though, possible depleting numbers of Patriot missiles defensors. ABC's Rachel Scott is in Washington.
6: Mike Waltz, the president's ambassador to the United Nations, appeared to acknowledge a lot of stockpiles have been depleted, but also said the U.S. has everything it needs to carry out its campaign against Iran. And officials, of course, are also making it clear while the president prefers diplomacy, he can always put military action back on the table, as he has done before.
3: Remember all the fear over the new world screwworm in cattle supplies. Well, the fear is still out there, but affordability is now a bigger issue. ABC's Jim Ryan is in Dallas, Fort Worth.
7: A major reason for soaring beef prices is the ban on imports of Mexican livestock imposed last year to keep the parasitic new world screwworm out of the U.S. cattle herd. The screwworm came anyway and has been detected in 42 animals in 15 Texas counties. Now the U.S. is lifting the cattle import ban in hopes of pushing down beef prices.
3: A massive wildfire in France is no longer growing, the government says, but still a dangerous threat, along with fires burning across Spain as well. Ukrainian President Zelensky will be new British Prime Minister Andy Burnham's first visit today with a foreign leader. You're listening to ABC News.
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8: These statements have not been evaluated by the FDA. This product is not intended to diagnose, treat, cure, or prevent any disease.
3: Authorities in Berlin say the 21-year-old suspect in the deadly ramming and machete attacks at a Pride event has been killed following a confrontation with police. ABC's Britt Clennett with more from Germany.
12: We know that he was arrested in Lebanon last year for trying to join Islamic State. That's according to prosecutors in Germany. So certainly this person has a history of criminal activity and links to those extreme groups.
3: OpenAI chief Sam Altman at the White House this week seeking approval for the company's most powerful generative AI model yet.
13: The system, capable of solving an 80-year-old math problem, could also take on complex tasks for businesses and the government. But that same ability to act more independently is also raising safety concerns. After OpenAI's system was able to hack into another AI platform called Hugging Face during a security test. Hugging Face's CEO calls the hack unprecedented.
3: ABC's Sophie Flay. President Trump will be touring a GM factory in Milford, Michigan today and is expected to defend his tariff policies. Michigan is a state that heavily relies on Canada, and recent 50% tax increases on imported auto parts imposed by the White House have created serious concerns. The UN Development Program warning that the war in Iran and rising energy and food prices because of it has the potential of pushing 45 million more people into poverty in the coming years. Sherry Preston, ABC News.
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15: Hey, welcome back in on a marvelous Monday right here in Ithaca. It's Matt Aceto here. Hope you had a nice weekend. In the news this morning, there's still no word on the cause of an Ithaca house fire. Authorities say damage at the abandoned house on North Plain Street was extensive as flames tore through the single-family home Saturday. Authorities checked the inside to make sure no one was there. The fire was put out in about 15 minutes. No reports of any injuries. A stabbing at the Asteri Ithaca building is being investigated. Police say a man suffered non-life-threatening injuries to his face and shoulder early Saturday morning. The victim told officers he was cut while inside the building. There's no description of a suspect available. A Newfield man is accused of stealing electricity. State police arrested 62-year-old Scott Goodrich Wednesday morning on charges of felony burglary and misdemeanor theft of services. Troopers say Goodrich illegally entered a vacant neighboring apartment on Elmira Road and ran a power cord to his apartment. He'll appear in court at a later date. A traffic delay is expected on East Hill near Cornell. Tompkins County highway crews will start paving tomorrow on Pine Tree Road, which will be down to a single lane with flaggers between Honest Lane and Route 366. The work is scheduled for 6 a.m. to 6 p.m. tomorrow and Wednesday. Seek an alternate route. The time now is 9:07. Part of a road at Cornell is closed for a couple days. Campus Road is blocked off between Statler Drive and Garden Ave as crews work on a utilities project. The closure will stay in place through Wednesday. Be sure to follow instructions from flaggers. Some maintenance work in Ithaca is extended. Details from WHCU's Matthew Adams.
16: Crews began replacing water and sewer lines in the 300 to 500 blocks of East Buffalo Street in March. Originally slated to wrap up this month, that work will reportedly now last through the fall. East Buffalo remains closed to all traffic from North Aurora Street to Stewart Ave. Matthew Adams, WHCU News.
15: And a business in Broome County is receiving recognition. State Senator Leah Webb has presented an Empire Award to Binghamton Photo Lab. She says it's the only photo lab in Senate District 52. Webb credits the business for preserving the art of developing film in the digital age.
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2: Partly sunny with scattered showers and thunderstorms developing this afternoon and evening. Your 5-degree guarantee, 85. Warm tonight with a low 64. Scattered showers will remain possible. Mostly cloudy with showers and thunderstorms Tuesday and a high 78. For your complete first warning forecast, tune in to WENY News. I'm meteorologist Catherine Schwalm.
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0: All right, welcome back in on a Monday. Matt Aceto here for the fourth and final hour of the show this morning. In the news, an argument on the commons ends in violence. Ithaca police say 30-year-old Marcus Collins was in a verbal dispute with someone Friday afternoon before beating them into unconsciousness. The victim, whose name was not released, was located at Center Ithaca and taken to the hospital with unknown injuries. Collins was charged with felony assault and taken to jail after his arraignment. An Ithaca woman is charged with assault. Police say Chloe Cho struck someone in the head with a glass bottle shortly after midnight Saturday on College Ave. According to officers, the victim was briefly unconscious. Cho, who's 21, was released after being charged with felony assault. Turning to traffic now, a delay is expected in Cortland. Tomorrow, crews with Susquehanna and Western Railroad will begin replacing the tracks on Central Ave next to the railway station at 7 a.m. Central Ave will be closed at the Greenbush intersection, and Pendleton will be closed at East Court Street. The work is scheduled to wrap up at 3 p.m. Wednesday. Meantime, crews are repairing a broken water main in Ithaca. The work is happening in the 1100 block of North Cayuga Street, which is closed to traffic. City officials say the project should be wrapped up by Wednesday evening. An update to Newfield's comprehensive plan is in the works. Town Supervisor Mike Allinger tells us their population has changed since 2013 when the current plan was adopted.
1: We're seeing a lot more professionals moving in. We're also seeing a lot of some starting families and a lot more renters along Main Street. Most of the homes, in fact, along Main Street, I would say at this point, are rented out as opposed to homeowners living there themselves.
0: Allinger says the work has just begun. And Cornell Athletics is reflecting on a five-year fundraising effort as the Big Red prepares for the upcoming semester. They're celebrating a milestone in the fiscal year 2026. For the fifth consecutive time, over $25 million in donations were collected for Cornell sports programs. It marks the end of the To Do the Greatest Good campaign, during which athletics raised more than $250 million from more than 31,000 donors. As the clock strikes 9:15, still to come this half hour, your in-depth look at WHCU Sports. We'll talk about the Mets, the Yankees, and the Binghamton Rumble Ponies.
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3: Partly sunny with showers and thunderstorms developing this afternoon and sticking around into the evening. Your 5-degree guarantee, 85. A few storms could be on the stronger side with gusty winds and heavy rain. Warm with scattered showers tonight and a low of 64. For your complete first morning forecast, tune into WENY News. I'm meteorologist Catherine Schwamm.
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6: 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There are adults in the room, but they aren't teachers. 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

0: 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We are live each weekday morning, 6 to 10, right here on WHCU. 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Just click the Listen Live button. Continuing our local news watch this morning, a repair shop in Tompkins County might be on the move. CAPS Transmission Services is planning to relocate to East Shore Drive in Lansing. The business right now is on Hanshaw Road in Dryden. Planning board members will talk all about that potential move tonight at 6:30 at Lansing Town Hall. Elsewhere in Tompkins County, there's a public hearing tonight in Cayuga Heights. Residents can share their thoughts on the Upland Road Estate site plan. The project involves building several townhouses. The hearing starts at 7 this evening at Cayuga Heights Village Hall. And a new plaque is celebrating Newfield's history. We got the story from WHCU's Matthew Adams.
1: A historic marker commemorating a series of devastating fires in Newfield was unveiled on Saturday. A dedication ceremony was held during Newfield's old home days. The marker, which comes from the Pomeroy Foundation, recognizes the 1875, 1917, 1918, and 1925 fires that led to the creation of the Newfield Fire Company. Matthew Adams, WHCU News.
0: A former All-Star for the Mets got inducted yesterday into the Baseball Hall of Fame. We'll tell you who that was next.
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3: All right, a former slugger for the Mets is now enshrined in the Baseball Hall of Fame. Carlos Beltran was inducted Sunday. He spoke highly of the team during his acceptance speech.
4: Playing for the Mets made me a better man and a better leader.
3: Beltran also spent multiple seasons with the Yankees. Speaking of the Yankees, they had a pretty good weekend. The team took 2 out of 3 games in Philadelphia. The Yanks continue their road trip tonight against the White Sox. That game starts at 7:40. New York will be without Cody Bellinger. The All-Star hurt his hamstring on Saturday. Meantime, the Mets wrapped up the weekend with a win over the Dodgers. 8-3 was the final. LA was ahead in the sixth inning, but a big swing changed the score.
5: That's driven deep down the left field line, right toward the corner, and it's out of here! Tyrone Taylor gives the Mets the lead with a 3-run homer!
3: Audio there from SNY. The Mets look for another win tonight against Atlanta. First pitch, 7:10. In the minor leagues, make it back-to-back wins for the Binghamton Rumble Ponies. The Ponies took down Portland Saturday and Sunday. And Ithaca College is losing a leader in athletics. Men's rowing head coach Justin Stengel has resigned. Stengel spent 4 seasons with the program. He says he's deeply grateful to the student athletes, colleagues, and alumni for their unwavering support. And that's sports right here on 607 This Morning. Still to come, the Monday edition of Your Money Now.
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7: I'm Nicole Murray with Your Money Now. Paramount Skydance said it has agreed to pause its acquisition of Warner Brothers Discovery until after a ruling on a challenge by states to the deal, plunging the $110 billion deal into further uncertainty. The agreement pausing the deal until next June, at the latest, trims a few weeks off the case schedule. The Odyssey continues to perform well.
8: This is a household waiting for master. I want you to choose me.
9: Is coming back.
8: No, he's not.
7: Christopher Nolan scored his second best weekend ever at the domestic box office after the film raked in another $87 million. Australia's Prime Minister Anthony Albanese said he would seek to raise the issue of tariffs with President Trump after the Trump administration imposed new duties. The United States recently enacted new tariffs on goods from 60 trading partners, alleging those countries failed to curb the trade of goods made by forced labor. Futures are up this morning after the U.S. and Iran paused attacks. That's Your Money Now.
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0: Welcome back in. Not a bad start to our work week right now. Mostly blue skies here in Ithaca. There are some clouds here and there. Still to come, more of today's top stories from all across the Southern Tier and Central New York right here.
1: ABC News, I'm Sherry Preston. Chaos amid gunfire at a Seattle food festival.
2: They were stepping over people. There was a lot of food on the floor, and there were people on the floor. There were kids, strollers.
1: Roberto Ramirez caught in the crush of people running when police say two people started shooting at each other. Three are dead, four more hurt. One of those suspects is in custody. Officials in France say a major wildfire has stopped growing, but the fires in France and Spain are still burning. The Bordeaux wine country still threatened. And over the border in Spain, ABC's Marcus Moore.
3: Spain declaring their first ever national emergency due to fires. More than 100,000 people either evacuating or ordered to shelter in place. Outside Valencia Saturday, authorities say a 78-year-old man was found dead. Country's first fire casualty.
1: The pause in fighting holding between the U.S. and Iran, but Saudi Arabia says it shot down drones fired by an Iranian-backed militia. This is ABC News.
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0: Welcome back in. It's Matt Aceto here. A lot of local news to get to, so let's jump right in. There's still no word on the cause of a house fire in Ithaca. Assistant Fire Chief Jim Wheel says damage at the abandoned house on North Plain Street was extensive as flames tore through the single-family home on Saturday. Firefighters checked inside to make sure no one was there. The blaze was knocked out in about 15 minutes. No reports of any injuries. A stabbing at the Asteri Ithaca building is being investigated. Police say a man suffered non-life-threatening injuries to his face and shoulder early Saturday morning. The victim told officers he was cut while inside the building. There's no description of a suspect available. The victim was treated for his injuries. A Newfield man is accused of stealing electricity. State police arrested 62-year-old Scott Goodrich Wednesday morning on charges of felony burglary and misdemeanor theft of services. Troopers say Goodrich illegally entered a vacant neighboring apartment on Elmira Road and ran a power cord to his apartment. He'll appear in court at a later date. Moving on, the Tompkins County Legislature is holding off on a new position. The job of epidemiologist has not yet been created. Legislator Judith Hubbard does not want to rush a decision.
5: It's a little hard to make a call on this as a new person who wasn't part of the discussion about adding this position in a time where the budget is so tight.
0: Lawmakers will revisit the conversation next month once more information is presented. As we approach 9:34, a committee in Cortland is now on hold. Mayor Scott Steve has suspended operations of the Finance Committee, which is chaired by Alderperson Brian Tobin.
6: We did reviews where we sat down with the chief for the fire department, the head of the youth bureau, police chief. We don't have a DPW, Department of Public Works head right now, but we were trying to collaborate, work with department heads on potential cuts.
0: Tobin, the mayor, and another council member got into an argument during Tuesday's meeting about the city's finances. Congressman Josh Riley is trying to protect quality daycare options for upstate New Yorkers. Riley introduced the Protecting Child Care from Private Equity Act Wednesday. The bill would limit private equity firms' ability to use the early childhood care industry as a quick investment opportunity and require oversight by the Securities and Exchange Commission. We got more on that at 607newsnow.com. In traffic this morning, a delay is expected on East Hill near Cornell. Tompkins County Highway crews will begin paving tomorrow on Pine Tree Road, which will be down to a single lane with flaggers between Honest Lane and Route 366. The work is scheduled for 6 a.m. to 6 p.m. tomorrow and Wednesday. Seek an alternate route. Part of a road at Cornell is closed for a couple days. Campus Road is blocked off between Statler Drive and Garden Ave as crews work on a utilities project. The closure will stay in place through Wednesday. Be sure to follow instructions from flaggers. Maintenance work in Ithaca is extended. The story from WHCU's Matthew Adams.
7: Crews began replacing water and sewer lines in the 300 to 500 blocks of East Buffalo Street in March. Originally slated to wrap up this month, that work will reportedly now last through the fall. East Buffalo remains closed to all traffic from North Aurora Street to Stewart Ave. Matthew Adams, WHCU News.
0: And a Broome County business is receiving recognition. State Senator Leo Webb has presented an Empire Award to Binghamton Photo Lab. She says it's the only photo lab in Senate District 52. Webb credits the business for preserving the art of developing film in the digital age. Right now, skies are clear for the most part here in Ithaca. Here's a full look at the weather forecast.
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9: Partly sunny with scattered showers and thunderstorms developing this afternoon and evening. Your 5-degree guarantee, 85. Warm tonight with a low 64. Scattered showers will remain possible. Mostly cloudy with showers and thunderstorms Tuesday and a high 78. For your complete first warning forecast, tune in to WENY News. I'm meteorologist Catherine Schwamm.
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0: All right, welcome back in at 9:41. Local news continues now. Tree removal is happening today near Cornell. Crews are removing trees on the Stimson side of the Day Hall parking lot. The work is making room for new lighting upgrades. Delays or some reduced spaces are possible until the work concludes around 1 this afternoon. Meantime, a traffic delay is expected in Cortland tomorrow. Crews with Susquehanna and Western Railroad will begin replacing the tracks on Central Ave next to the railway station at 7 a.m. Central Ave will be closed at the Greenbush intersection, and Pendleton will be closed at East Court Street. The work is scheduled to wrap up at 3 p.m. on Wednesday. Crews are repairing a broken water main in Ithaca. The work is happening in the 1100 block of North Cayuga Street, which is closed to traffic. City officials say the project should be wrapped up by Wednesday evening. Turning to crime now, an Ithaca woman is charged with assault. Police say Chloe Cho struck someone in the head with a glass bottle shortly after midnight Saturday on College Ave. Now, according to officers, the victim was briefly unconscious. Cho, who's 21, was released after being charged with felony assault. An argument on the commons ends in violence. Ithaca police say 30-year-old Marcus Collins was in a verbal dispute with someone Friday afternoon before beating them into unconsciousness. The victim, whose name was not released, was located at Center Ithaca and taken to the hospital with unknown injuries. Collins was charged with felony assault and taken to jail after his arraignment. Moving on, an update to Newfield's comprehensive plan is in the works. Town Supervisor Mike Allinger tells us the population has changed since 2013 when the current plan was adopted.
1: We're seeing a lot more professionals moving in. We're also seeing a lot of some starting families and a lot more renters along Main Street. Most of the homes, in fact, along Main Street, I would say at this point, are rented out as opposed to homeowners living there themselves.
0: Allinger says the work has just begun. A former Cornell administrator has died. Robert McCursey passed away at his home in Massachusetts July 11th. He served as dean of the ILR school from 1971 to 1979. Collective bargaining professor Harry Katz tells the Cornell Chronicle McCursey made immense contributions to the fields of industrial relations and conflict resolution. McCursey was 96. And Cornell Athletics is looking back on a 5-year fundraising effort. As the Big Red prepares for the upcoming semester, they're celebrating a milestone in the fiscal year 2026. For the 5th consecutive time, over $25 million in donations were collected for Cornell sports programs. It marks the end of the To Do the Greatest Good campaign, during which athletics raised more than a quarter of $1 billion from more than 31,000 donors. Okay, it's 9:44, and still to come here on the program, we'll take you to Cortland City Hall.
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3: Partly sunny with showers and thunderstorms developing this afternoon and sticking around into the evening. Your 5-degree guarantee, 85. A few storms could be on the stronger side with gusty winds and heavy rain. Warm with scattered showers tonight and a low of 64. For your complete first morning forecast, tune into WENY News. I'm meteorologist Catherine Schwamm.
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8: 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I'm still writing, and I'm still reading a heck of a lot, and I played a lot of soccer. It was a family sport. My daughter works across the street at Ithaca College. She graduated from there, and she suggested we come down in the summer of 2022, and we checked out this place and several other places, and we decided to come here. Every day I do the exercise room. I do a daily workout for an hour. Once in a while, the music things are quite nice. In general, if you're thinking about retiring, prepare for it. We were well prepared when we got here.
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1: From all of us here at Zach Clark State Farm, supporting local events means supporting the people who make this community great. 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

0: right, still to come here on a Monday. Today's edition of Farm to Fork. First, though, we got some more local news for you. Cortland is facing another rough budget year. Alderperson Brian Tobin tells us the city is dealing with some money troubles.
1: You probably have heard, and many people have heard, about budgets being tight, and this is true for cities and counties. We've got some unique situations where we have some debt that is outstanding, some short-term debt that's going to create an additional pressure or pinch, and we're going to have some challenges making sure we balance the budget at the end of the year.
0: The city is also going to search for a new finance director after the resignation of Chuck Shager. Tompkins County leaders are undecided about a new job. Lawmakers are considering creating the position of epidemiologist. Legislator Travis Brooks says the job would collect data for the whole health department.
2: This position is to deal with records and everything.
0: Legislator Mike Sigler does not want that role created.
3: I understand this is a valuable position. I think all our positions are valuable in the county, but I just don't see that we have the finances for it.
0: A vote on the job will happen in August. In other medical news, Trumansburg Family Medicine is joining Cayuga Health. Company officials say the partnership, initiated by Trumansburg Family Medicine, will ensure that primary care services remain local and accessible for residents of Teberg and surrounding communities. The group's locations in Trumansburg and East Hill Plaza will be known as Cayuga Primary Care, effective next Monday. A repair shop in Tompkins County might be moving. CAPS Transmission Services is planning to relocate to East Shore Drive in Lansing. The business right now is on Hanshaw Road in Dryden. Planning board members will talk all about the potential move tonight at 6:30 at Lansing Town Hall. And a new plaque is celebrating Newfield's history. The story from WHCU's Matthew Adams.
4: A historic marker commemorating a series of devastating fires in Newfield was unveiled on Saturday. A dedication ceremony was held during Newfield's old home days. The marker, which comes from the Pomeroy Foundation, recognizes the 1875, 1917, 1918, and 1925 fires that led to the creation of the Newfield Fire Company. Matthew Adams, WHCU News.
0: Okay, it's just about 9:51. We're now going to turn our focus to agriculture with Farm to Fork.
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5: 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Tips for preventing heat stress in cattle, courtesy of Alfredo DiConstanzo, a livestock specialist with University of Nebraska Extension.
7: Be ready with shades, be ready with sprinklers, be ready with bedding. It's a very comprehensive approach, which in many cases we need to start thinking about this very early on in the time period.

0: What management is trying to do is to increase the sensible heat loss, which is, if one can imagine, a molecule of air trapped on the surface of the hair of an animal. That molecule must exchange the internal heat with the external conditions.
1: DeConstanzo says if cattle operators use sprinklers, they need to make sure that air is moving around those wet animals.
0: I am pretty cautious with recommending sprinklers because it can actually make matters worse. We need the air movement to be able to have effectiveness of wetting the coats of these cattle. If it's a still day with solar radiation, high temperature, high humidity, and we wet cattle, it's going to take a breeze to be able to create that conductive heat loss, which we're looking for.
1: DeConstanzo says additional movement by the cattle to shoo flies away generates more body heat to compound the problem. That's Farm to Fork. I'm Daryl Anderson.
2: All right, Daryl, thanks so much. We got another slice of local news for you now. Tonight in Cayuga Heights, there's a public hearing. Residents can share their thoughts on the Upland Road Estate site plan. The project involves building several townhouses. The hearing starts at 7 this evening at Cayuga Heights Village Hall. A policy change is coming soon at the Tompkins County Recycling and Solid Waste Center. Leo Riley is the Director of Recycling and Materials Management.
3: We're going to require that users wear high visibility vests when using the tip floors. So not to be confused with the public drop-off areas, just the main building on the tip floor, just to improve safety.
2: The new requirement takes effect this Saturday. Vests will be provided through the end of the year, after which they'll be available for purchase or loan. And the town of Newfield is working on updating its comprehensive plan from 2013. Town Supervisor Mike Allinger says a lot has changed.
4: Things like solar farms were not around then. Cannabis was not legalized back then, so we didn't have any cannabis farming. And just recently, data centers have become a topic of interest around here.
2: Allinger tells us Cornell Cooperative Extension is helping the town apply for a grant to update that plan. Still to come, we got your daily entertainment update from ABC. This is 6:07 this morning. We are live each weekday morning from 6 to 10 right here on News Talk WHCU.
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12: The Odyssey sailed through its second weekend atop the box office, collecting another $87 million in ticket sales. In just 2 weeks, the Greek epic has made over $286 million in North America. Disney's live-action Moana added another $10.5 million this weekend, good for second place.
13: It's good to see them fighting again.
14: It sure is.
12: While Toy Story 5 took in another $10 million. Some big superhero casting announcements this weekend. David Johnson is the new Black Panther, set to make his debut in the third film in that series, scheduled for release in 2028. That same year, Ryan Gosling will fire up the flaming motorcycle in a new Ghost Rider movie. It marks both actors' first time in the Marvel Cinematic Universe. Marvel's owned by Disney, the parent company of ABC News. And happy birthday to Maya Rudolph, who turns 54 today. Mike Dubusky, ABC.
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0: Okay, we are now at the end of the Monday edition of 607 this morning. It's been a blast with you on the radio. By the way, we'll have more local news updates every half hour throughout your workday right here on the radio. Matthew Adams takes over later this afternoon. Joe Salzone back tomorrow morning with a new edition of the show.
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2: Partly sunny with scattered showers and thunderstorms developing this afternoon and evening. Your 5-degree guarantee, 85. Warm tonight with a low 64. Scattered showers will remain possible. Mostly cloudy with showers and thunderstorms Tuesday at a high 78. For your complete first warning forecast, tune in to WENY News. I'm meteorologist Catherine Schwamm.
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3: From ABC News, I'm Sherry Preston. Three dead, four hurt, and one person in custody. That's the nation's mass shooting in Seattle happening. ABC's Jeff Pogula with more.
4: This happened during the Bite of Seattle Food Festival. Gunfire erupted shortly after 6 p.m., causing the crowd to scatter. Witnesses describe a chaotic scene.
5: We saw a few people going to a building, so we went in there, and we went like down the stairs, and we just hid in the garage.
4: A young child is among the wounded, Assistant Police Chief Tyrone Davis.
6: One of the four victims that was taken to the hospital was a toddler.
4: Detectives believe two people were shooting at each other. One suspect is in custody. Jeff Pogula, ABC News, Seattle.
3: Across the middle part of the country, extreme temperatures are building under another heat dome. Here's ABC meteorologist Leslie Lopez.
7: The heat index climbing up to about 108 degrees. We have that through Wichita. We have it to the south, all the way up to the Midwest, getting into areas of New Orleans, even down to 105 degrees. It's either a heat alert, a heat advisory, or a heat watch.
3: The extreme heat in Central Europe has helped wildfires grow and led to 300,000 evacuations in France and Spain. ABC's Marcus Moore is along the fire line in Spain.
8: The air is dry here and there's a constant breeze. It's these exact conditions that are driving some of these fires right now. We're just west of Madrid right now. And this is as far as police are letting anyone go because they say parts of the Avila fire, the largest in this country's history, have flared back up again.
3: Fighting in Iran on hold as diplomatic efforts take place once again. Mediators say they have achieved progress in getting both sides back to the table.
9: Oil prices were down overnight thanks to that pause in attacks between the U.S. and Iran. Drivers here at home looking for relief, with gas prices in the last week rising an average of 12 cents to $4.11 per gallon.
3: ABC's Karen Waugh in Washington. The Odyssey continues captivating audiences. It's earned an estimated $639 million so far. 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
0: It's Matt Aceto. Still no word on the cause of a house fire in Ithaca. Authorities say damage at the abandoned house on North Plain Street was extensive as flames tore through the single-family home on Saturday. Firefighters checked inside to make sure no one was there. The fire was knocked out in about 15 minutes. There were no reported injuries. A stabbing at the Asteri Ithaca building is being investigated. Police say a man suffered non-life-threatening injuries to his face and shoulder early Saturday morning. The victim told officers he was cut while inside the building. There's no description of a suspect available. Moving on, part of a road at Cornell is closed for a couple days. Campus Road is blocked off between Statler Drive and Garden Ave as crews work on a utilities project. The closure will stay in place through Wednesday. Make sure to follow instructions from flaggers. Maintenance work in Ithaca is extended.
11: Crews began replacing water and sewer lines in the 300 to 500 blocks of East Buffalo Street in March. Originally slated to wrap up this month, that work will reportedly now last through the fall. East Buffalo remains closed to all traffic from North Aurora Street to Stewart Ave. Matthew Adams, WHCU News.
0: And a Broome County business is receiving recognition. State Senator Leah Webb has presented an Empire Award to Binghamton Photo Lab. She says it's the only photo lab in Senate District 52. Webb credits the business for preserving the art of developing film in the digital age. Check out her website for more news. 607newsnow.com. I'm Matt Aceto.
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2: Partly sunny with showers and thunderstorms developing this afternoon and sticking around into the evening. Your 5-degree guarantee, 85. A few storms could be on the stronger side with gusty winds and heavy rain. Warm with scattered showers tonight and a low of 64. For your complete first morning forecast, tune into WENY News. I'm meteorologist Catherine Schwamm.
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13: This is Lee Habib, and this is Our American Stories, the show where America is the star and the American people. 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Up next, a story from the South Carolina Military Museum in Columbia, the state capital. The first successful submarine attack on February 17, 1864, was only a partial success. When it was all said and done, the USS Housatonic laid on the bottom of Charleston Harbor, but so did the sub, the CSS Hunley. Here's John Freeman with the story.
14: The Hunley wasn't built here. It wasn't even the first submersible-type craft used by the Confederacy, so they had something else called the David, which was called a semi-submersible. It was a boat, but it rode really low in the water. And because of that, they thought, well, it would be difficult to detect, difficult to hit. But they would call it a torpedo boat because it was supposed to be doing what the Hunley similar to what they did, which is take a torpedo, which torpedoes at that time were more mines, and run it at the side of enemy ships. Well, the Hunley was built elsewhere and was brought to Charleston, and it was brought here for testing, actually. And it was hopeful that after testing, it could break the blockade that was going off the harbor by the Union fleet. And so when they initially built it, there was actually a rope and a floating mine behind them. And what they thought they would do is they would paddle or row. Neither of those are properly. So it was person-powered. The Hunley was, there was like a crankshaft. They were all sitting there hunched over in this little tin can, and they're working with their arms, just getting this thing to go. So it was manpowered. So what they're supposed to do is go out of the harbor, head out towards the fleet, which wasn't in the harbor. It was actually outside the harbor. So the fleet was, you wouldn't call it offshore, but it was a decent ways out. You had to get there by hand. And then when they got close, they would actually submerge, and then they would drag this mine, which was floating, into the side of the ship to destroy the ship. Well, during training, they realized it wouldn't work, because at one point during training, due to the tides, they came to a stop, and they turned around and looked behind the boat while they were still on the surface, and the mine was coming up on them pretty fast. And they said, well, hang on, this might be a bad idea. We need to figure something else out so we don't just blow ourselves out of the water. So what they did is actually went to a spar system off the front of the Hunley. And for the longest time, I remember as a kid, I grew up in Charleston, there was a reproduction of the Hunley in front of the Charleston Museum. And it had the spar mounted to the top of the Hunley. And you can still find tons of publications and photos and paintings of the spar mounted to the top of the front of the Hunley, the bow, and just sticking out straight. And that's what everyone thought happened. And so they actually went and they recovered the Hunley in the harbor. And they realized the bar was mounted to the bottom and stuck upwards at more of an angle so it could hit into the bottom of the boat better. So they went to a bar mounted on the bottom. Unfortunately, there were some accidents during training. I think they lost multiple crews where something would happen, the billows would leak or a hatch would somehow be left open, if I recall, and it would just flood and they would lose crews. And they'd always go out, and it was too vital. They couldn't leave it. They'd always go out, they'd always recover it, and they'd always manage to recruit a new crew for it. So the night of the attack, they got the crew in there, and I want to say one of the members is Dixon, is the name of the commander of the boat. Anyways, so Dixon, he's seen combat before. You know, he's been on the battlefield. He's actually got a gold coin in his pocket because on the battlefield, he got shot, and the gold coin actually caught the bullet and prevented it from him losing an appendage or something like that, and it actually may have saved his life due to the medicine at the time. So he keeps it as a good luck charm, this gold coin that's cupped out, looking kind of like the top of a mushroom. So they go out and they have signals they give to the shore of when they're leaving and when they're successful, just so they have some form of communication between shore and the Hunley. So it's nighttime, they're rowing out to the fleet, and out at the fleet is the Housatonic, which is a fairly large boat with pretty big guns. So the Hunley won't actually approach completely underwater, otherwise they'd have no idea where they were going. However, they have these little conning towers with these little glass viewports on them so they can sort of see where they're going. So they start approaching the Housatonic. One of the lookouts sees it and raises the alarm, and they never get any heavy fire like cannons onto the Hunley, but there is some small arms fire. But then the whole boat is just shuddered by a blast, and it actually goes down in a decently short amount of time. Well, the Hunley's never seen again after this. However, lookouts on the coast claim that they see the lights from the Hunley signaling that they're going to return, which is what is part of the mystery of it never shows up, it never returns. How did it sink? Some people believe that maybe small arms fire penetrated one of those lookout portholes and actually took on water and sunk. Some think that when the blast went off, because what was supposed to happen is the mine hits the side of the boat and then the Hunley actually kicks it in reverse. I guess they row their arms the other way and they start backing away from the Housatonic, and there's actually a rope that comes out. And as that rope hits a certain point, they're a safe distance away, it's supposed to go off on the side of the boat. So they're thinking, well, maybe it went off on impact. Maybe it went off before it was supposed to, and it actually, because the effects of an acoustic blast like that underwater are just devastating the human body, maybe that caused it. Maybe it sunk due to small arms fire. No one knows, but it doesn't explain the supposed lights that the lookout saw on shore, because it was after the Housatonic would have sunk, they received the light saying, we're coming in. So it's always been a bit of a mystery. And where it sunk as well, and the finding of it, is also an interesting story in itself. There's two claims to the find of the Hunley. Ely Spence claims to have found a magnetic anomaly in the location where the Hunley was found, and therefore he found the Hunley. Another one is by big money bookseller Clive Cussler, also claims he's the one who found it. He's actually the one who funded a lot of it through NUMA, pulling the thing up, everything like that. So he tends to get the lion's share of it, but Spence still claims he's the one who found the Hunley to this day. Anyways, get to the end of it. I believe the Hunley is now done with conservation. I think they're actually looking to get it on permanent display sometime in the next couple of years. But in the process of going through, you know, they have to be delicate because there's remains. It's become a tomb for over 100 years. But when going through the remains and going through and cleaning out the inside, they find a gold coin. And it's the gold coin that actually has the bullet and the dimple of it, because it never knew if that was actually truthful or not. It was always is that a myth? Is it a legend? Is it a rumor? Did he even take it with him when he went on the boat? But they ended up finding the coin in the boat, and it's sort of an awesome little story that he took it with him to the very end. And it's still some debate of how it sunk exactly, but debate or not, it does stand as the first submarine in history to sink an enemy vessel.
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17: I'm Nicole Murray with Your Money Now. Stocks are sharply higher at the start of the trading session. The Dow was up by more than 500 points. The NASDAQ up by more than 200 points. NVIDIA, alongside dozens of tech giants, has launched an AI safety initiative focused on open models. It follows news that a Chinese open-weight AI model was able to defend against a cyber attack carried out by a rogue OpenAI model. Two U.S. small businesses have challenged President Trump's latest round of tariffs on goods from 60 trading partners, saying that the new policy went beyond the president's authority to tax imports. The lawsuit argues that the new tariffs required more detailed country-specific findings about unfair trade practices to be legally justified. Alphabet's robo-taxi firm Waymo is reportedly considering ending its partnership with Uber due to a souring relationship between the two companies. That's according to the Financial Times. The partnership was first announced in 2023, Uber shares dropped more than 4% upon the news. That's Your Money Now.
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13: And we return to Our American Stories. Charles Carroll might be the most overlooked signer of the Declaration of Independence. A devout Catholic, he overcame religious prejudice and the difficulties of establishing a new nation, and in doing so became one of the most respected and wealthiest men in colonial America. Here to tell the story of this forgotten founder is Professor of History at Hillsdale College, Dr. Bradley Berzer. He's also the author of American Cicero, The Life of Charles Carroll. Let's get into the story.
23: Charles Carroll is definitely one of the more forgotten founding fathers. And I think that's unfortunate because there's so much about his story that really tells us a lot about the greater understanding of America. Charles Carroll of Carrollton, you know, if for no other reason, he's the only one who signs his name with an aristocratic feel to it, right? Of Carrollton at the end of it. But he's the only Roman Catholic signer of the Declaration. And I think that that speaks volumes about the nature of American Christianity at the time of the founding. Certainly, there were very few Roman Catholics at all, and those that did exist were distrusted by the larger population, which, understandably, we know that almost all of the Englishmen who settled in the North American colonies were coming out of the English Reformation itself. And so they had a very deep connection to Reformational theology, and they hadn't met that many Catholics because the Reformation in England was really about those who were somewhat pro-Catholic without wanting a pope, and those who wanted to purify the church of its Catholicism, that is, the Puritans. So there weren't really Catholics that were still coming along, but there were images of Catholics that still existed, kind of shadows of Catholics, if you will. And so Catholicism could still be seen as a kind of boogeyman because of all of these people coming out of the Reformation. And so Charles Carroll of Carrollton really had to ride through that distrust. He had to overcome it, and he had to prove himself in some way. And he does in actually a variety of ways. But there were certainly a number of things that we can think about with Charles Carroll that made him important. Not only was he the only Roman Catholic signer of the Declaration, but he was one of the founders of the Maryland Constitution. And in particular, Maryland's Senate that he designed was seen as the model for the American Senate. So in Federalist Paper number 63, you have Madison saying, "Our model for the U.S. Senate is the Maryland Senate," which means that Charles Carroll was really the fountainhead, the touchstone beyond all of that. So yeah, there are a lot of things that we can think about that when we think about Charles Carroll, that he contributed to America. Even parts of Washington, D.C. sit on land that was formerly his. There's at least the one stop, the metro stop, Carrollton, and a lot of that property was Charles Carroll's. Charles Carroll, because he was a Catholic, always had a disadvantage when it came to his relations with the other founders. And my favorite is always John Adams. John Adams loved Charles Carroll. But every time Charles Carroll walked into a room, Adams would record it in his diary, but it would always be "that papist, Charles Carroll, has just walked into the room. That papist has signed the Declaration of Independence." And I don't think it's meant to be a jab. It's just a descriptive. He was that papist. It was always this marker. That is, Charles Carroll could never just be Charles Carroll. He was always Charles Carroll, the papist. I do think George Washington didn't see him that way. I think George Washington, who had relied on Carroll, relied on his money, saw him as a close ally. We know that Thomas Jefferson greatly respected Carroll and used him for all kinds of financial advice. They had a very close friendship. Alexander Hamilton really liked Carroll as well. In fact, Hamilton was trying to get Carroll to run for the presidency in 1796, when George Washington would have completed his two terms. And that's pretty shocking to imagine even the possibility of a Catholic president as early as our second president in the United States. Not possible, of course, but pretty amazing that Hamilton thought that highly of him. So yeah, Carroll was really well respected at the time. Starting in 1774, a number of what we might call proper governmental institutions began to fall apart. And we can see this through the intolerable and the coercive acts that were being passed by Britain. Britain was really putting the restraints on the American colonies. And one reaction of the American colonies was simply to create what they called extra legal governments. That is, they would create committees or they would create their own legislatures. And so one of my favorite stories of these is Maryland. Maryland has what was called the first convention in Annapolis. And basically, this was in 1774. A number of people get together. These are men who feel like they've not been able to express their wishes in the legitimate Maryland Assembly. So they meet as a group and they begin having political discussions. And it's pretty clear by the end of the first convention that this is the legitimate Maryland government. And so they meet again and they meet again and they meet again. And Governor Eden realizes after a certain amount of time that there's no sense in him dealing with the actual legislature because all the real power is in these conventions. And Charles Carroll was very much a part of that, creating again what we might call extra legal government. And yet, if we think about it in the larger scheme of things, it's not that surprising. The First Continental Congress is an extra legal government. The Second Continental Congress is an extra legal government. The Constitutional Convention is an extra legal government. These were all in some ways not quite legitimate, but not illegitimate either. And they become legitimate merely by the great weight that they carry into the communities. One of my favorite stories with Maryland is they finally decided that they didn't need Governor Eden any longer. And so Governor Eden was trying to govern from his ship out in the harbor in Annapolis, and he would send men in with notes, and then notes would be taken back to him, and he would try to run the government this way. And finally, the convention of Annapolis just sends Eden about 6 to 8 weeks worth of food and tells him that his services are done and that they thank him for it, but it's time for him to go back to Britain. They no longer have use of him. And again, you know, that's just shocking to think about how these governments worked. Now, those could become dangerous as well, because you can imagine in these conventions, and many, many states had them, you always had a synthesis of monarchical and aristocratic and democratic powers all at once. There was no real separation of government. So Charles Carroll was not only famous for promoting the conventions at the beginning, but then he became equally famous in 1776 when he published a series of letters under the name CX. And he said, it's now very much time for us to write proper constitutions and for us to get rid of these constitutional conventions, because we now run the risk of them becoming tyrannical, replacing what was tyrannical.
4: And you've been listening to Dr. Bradley Berzer, professor of history at Hillsdale College, telling the story of Charles Carroll, who may be the most overlooked signer of the Declaration of Independence and the only Catholic signer. Christianity at the time, by the way, in America, as Dr. Berzer pointed out, was mostly filled with folks from the Reformation movement of England. And of course, that left Catholics out for the most part, and they were seen with a level of distrust in America and discrimination. And it's a point of Carroll's character. He was able to win over the trust of so many in the colonies. When we come back, more of this remarkable story, the story of Charles Carroll, and also the story of religion in America and Christianity in early America, here on Our American Stories.

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8: It's Matt Aceto. There's a public hearing tonight in Cayuga Heights. Residents can share their thoughts on the Upland Road Estate site plan. The project involves building several townhouses. The hearing starts at 7 this evening at Cayuga Heights Village Hall. A repair shop in Tompkins County might be moving. CAPS Transmission Services is planning to relocate to East Shore Drive in Lansing. The business right now is on Hanshaw Road in Dryden. Planning board members will talk all about the potential move tonight at 6:30 at Lansing Town Hall. And crews are repairing a broken water main in Ithaca. The work is happening in the 1100 block of North Cayuga Street, which is closed to traffic. City officials say the project should be wrapped up by Wednesday evening. In Ithaca, I'm Matt Aceto.
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9: Partly sunny with scattered showers and thunderstorms developing this afternoon and evening. Your 5-degree guarantee, 85. Warm tonight with a low 64. Scattered showers will remain possible. Mostly cloudy with showers and thunderstorms Tuesday and a high 78. For your complete first warning forecast, tune in to WENY News. I'm meteorologist Catherine Schwamm.
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10: ABC News, I'm Sherry Preston. A pause in U.S. attacks on Iran. Sources say the White House is holding off on strikes while negotiators go back to the bargaining table. The search is on in Seattle for at least one more gunman in yesterday's deadly shooting. Three people were shot and killed during a food festival at the Space Needle. Four others were hurt. Roberto Ramirez was caught in the panic that followed.
11: All the vendors got behind the plywood because of the shooter. Until, I don't know, it was like 5 minutes. Then it was kind of like, you know, a big silence. And it wasn't until like 15 minutes later the cops started showing up.
10: A monster wildfire in France has forced 220,000 people from their homes. However, the country's interior minister said today that fire has stopped growing. Fires also burning in Spain. One person there was killed. The trial begins today for Lindsay Clancy in Massachusetts. The former nurse killed her three children 19 days after being discharged from a psychiatric hospital. This is ABC News.
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0: And we return to Our American Stories, and with the story of Charles Carroll, the only Catholic to sign the Declaration of Independence. Here again is professor of history at Hillsdale College and the author of American Cicero, Dr. Bradley Burzman.
1: So Charles Carroll, because he was Catholic, could not be raised properly by his family in Maryland. It was illegal to raise your children in a quote-unquote Catholic fashion. And if you attempted to, your child would be taken away from you and sent to a Protestant family in England. It was one of the most draconian laws in colonial America. So at the age of 11, Charles Carroll was sent to France to be educated by Jesuits, and he ends up going over to France for 17 years, along with his cousin John Carroll, whom I mentioned earlier, will become the first archbishop in North America, Charlie and Jackie, as they were known. And so Charlie and Jackie went over to France again for 17 years. They earned the equivalent, at least Charles did. He earned the equivalent of an MA in Platonic philosophy. And then he went on and got law degrees as well. So he's actually among the American founders by the way that we would mark what degrees have been earned. He's actually one of the highest degree earning Americans among the founders because of his MA and then his law degrees. But he loved, of all the people that he studied in the Western tradition, and he studied everyone from Socrates to Plato to Aristotle to Cicero to St. Augustine to Thomas Aquinas to Sir Thomas More. You know, of all the figures that he had studied, he loved Cicero. And so Cicero was always right there for him in everything he did. Cicero, not only as a model of statesmanship, but as a model of the intellect as well. And so I took the title American Cicero from one of the last statements that Charles Carroll made. He was asked, because he was in his 90s, if he felt lonely because he was the last of the signers to be alive. And he said, well, no, you know, I've got my two best friends. I have Jesus and I have Cicero. I talk to them always, and they talk to me. And so I love that idea of Charles Carroll being this great Western figure, being completely in line with the liberal arts tradition of the West, and being very Ciceronian. I think there are probably other founders. I think of someone like Nathan Hale, who actually gave his life for the founding, that may qualify more as an American Cicero. But I still think that Charles Carroll has at least some claim to the title. Another thing about Charles Carroll that people have found fascinating is his wealth. He was extremely wealthy. Some people argue that he was the single wealthiest man in North America, along with his father. His father will pass away in 1782. But prior to that, his father was also Charles Carroll, but he was Charles Carroll of Annapolis rather than Charles Carroll of Carrollton. They made a formidable team. And one of the interesting things about all of this is that Maryland forbade Catholics from participating in politics or participating in law. So as a Roman Catholic, I would not be allowed into a law court to represent myself, even to speak for myself. I certainly would not have been let into a political body at all. But the one thing that Catholics could do was they could own property. And you find the same story with Judaism during the Middle Ages that you find with Catholicism in Maryland. The Catholics absolutely took advantage of being able to own property. And so they bought and they sold property. They served as banks for other property owners. So this one restriction that didn't exist on them, they took to the fullest advantage. And again, the same thing that Jews did during the Middle Ages, when they were forbidden from being a part of usury and so forth, they used this to their economic advantage. So Charles Carroll and his father were immensely wealthy on the eve of the American Revolution. And Carroll spends a lot of his money on the American founding, supporting the American founding, supporting George Washington, and he loses a lot of his property during the founding as well. So he really puts his money on the line in all of this. Charles Carroll represents something unusual. He represents a lone Catholic, or you know, one of two or three Catholics in a Protestant world. But one of the things that Charles Carroll loved to remind his fellow compatriots of was that when they talked of natural law, when they talked of natural rights, when they talked of the Magna Carta, when they talked of common law, they were really all talking about Catholic history. That is, the Magna Carta, the greatest document, political document signed in the Middle Ages, was an absolutely Roman Catholic document. And so by the time we get to the Protestants of the American Revolution, most Protestants see themselves as really having a heritage of liberty. But as Carroll reminded us, that heritage is one that they inherited from the Catholics. And so I think that's a great reminder for all of us. Then when we think about those things that mean so much to us as Americans, again, natural rights, natural law, common law, all of these things, these are deeply rooted in our Catholic European past. And there's just no way to get around that at all. In 1826, July 4th of 1826, Thomas Jefferson and John Adams passed away, which seemed miraculous to Americans that they would die within hours of each other on the 50th anniversary of the Declaration. I mentioned, too, that Charles Carroll lives on until November 14th of 1832. During that time, he got to meet Alexis de Tocqueville. I love that, that de Tocqueville was here on his big trip and interviewed Charles Carroll as one of his great subjects for Democracy in America. But I also love that when Charles Carroll died, there were two newspaper headlines that went out across the United States. One is "The Last of the Romans Has Passed into Eternity," and the other was "A Great Man in Israel is Dead." And I love that idea that somehow Charles Carroll was both a Jewish prophet and a Roman demigod in some way. To me, that perfectly sums up his life and what he gave to the American experiment.
0: 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And what a story. The fact that Charles Carroll, well, it was illegal for him to be raised as a Catholic. So he was sent off to be educated in Paris by Jesuits for 17 years. And as a citizen, couldn't be a member of the bar or be in politics. But crafty as he was, he learned how to amass great wealth and how to use that wealth to fund the American Revolution and to be a central part of America's ideas and intellectual history and in the founding and formation of our government. The story of Charles Carroll, the only Catholic signer of the Declaration of Independence, here on Our American Stories. 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
1: Now listen to this case. A monster illegal immigrant charged with murdering and sexually assaulting a helpless 2-year-old girl in rural Virginia, according to the feds. Raul Genesis Ortiz Moran, 29, in ICE custody after a 2-week investigation into the July 4th death of this child whose mother he lived with while he was here illegally coming from Mexico. This monster sexually assaulted and murdered a 2-year-old girl in Virginia, according to Homeland Security Assistant Secretary Lauren Baez in a statement. The horrific tragedy was completely avoidable. What am I saying? The most preventable national security disaster in the country.
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0: And we continue with our American stories. Born in Kentucky, James Best was orphaned at the age of 3 and eventually adopted. After high school, he joined the United States Army Air Corps during World War II in July of 1944 and served with the military police in war-torn Germany. He founded the James Best Theater Center in Los Angeles, becoming one of the hottest acting coaches in Hollywood, training the likes of Clint Eastwood, Burt Reynolds, Glenn Campbell, Quentin Tarantino, and Regis Philbin. Best and his wife actually gave the young Tarantino a place to sleep while he struggled to make it in Hollywood. Just before landing his role as Roscoe P. Coltrane on The Dukes of Hazzard, Best taught drama for 2 years at the University of Mississippi, or Ole Miss, right here where we broadcast in Oxford, Mississippi. Here's James Best with his story.
11: After the war, there was what they call werewolf gangs in Wiesbaden, Germany. And they were teenagers that had actually been trained by the SS. And actually, a lot of them fought in the war. They were like 12-year-old. They'd get on a bicycle with a bazooka and fight the Russians with tanks. So they were rough. Well, we had to clean up the town, being a thing. So I was getting shot at more than most people did in the war, you know. And I was going up to get a cup of coffee and a donut at the PX. And a

play at the Wiesbaden Opera House. I said, oh, great. I said, I'll pick you up after the play. So she said, well, I won't go out with you, unless you come see the play. I said, I don't want to see the play. I'll pick up after it. She said, no, that's not the way it's going to work. So I go over to see the play. I'm sitting in the audience, old country boy. The curtain goes up. And I'm like a kid in Disneyland. And I could not believe this. This was like another world. I go back to the stage to pick up the young lady, and here's G.I. is getting dressed out of the from the show. I said, wait a minute, I'm a sergeant. What are these guys, what are they? And they said, they're in the show. They tour. They're treated like officers. We tour around the French, British, American zone. I said, wait a minute, I'm a sergeant. I'm getting shot at every night, and these guys are traveling around with you pretty girls. I'm in the wrong outfit. So I went to my commanding officer, and through certain circumstances, I had a pretty good record there, and so they transferred me into special service. I started acting, and I acted with these professional people and learned my craft. So later on, when I came back to the States, I hitchhiked in New York to be an actor. I had that experience, and so I spent about 3 years in New York, did a Broadway show in Summer Stock, Winter Stock, and then put under contract to Universal in 1949. And I was there for 2 years. So that started my career. I've counted over 600 television shows. I'm very fortunate because I got to work back in those days, the golden days when they used talent instead of reality stars. I really am a little sick of coming out of Hollywood. You know, they're doing remakes of things that we did 40 years ago. Only one thing that's different is that they use four-letter words, every other word, and body parts. And it's funny, I worked with Gene Autry and Hopalong Cassidy in 5 movies, Jimmy Stewart, and I worked with Bogart and Charlton Heston, Susan Hayward, all these wonderful people, Clint Eastwood, Burt Reynolds. It's funny, we didn't have to have body parts fly. We didn't need four-letter words to tell the guy we hated him. We just knocked him on his backside. I'd put a little chocolate syrup on my shirt, fall off my horse. You knew I was dead. You didn't have to see my spine go fly across the room. You know, I did Caine Mutiny with Bogart. I did Naked the Dead, you know, and Jimmy Stewart was my icon. I did 5 movies with him. I did Shenandoah, Fire Creek, Mountain Road, Hawkins, Sinner's Fella, and so forth. I was doing Mountain Road. And Mr. Stewart, in real life, flew 23 combat missions in World War II. And while we were up there, an act of Congress, they made Mr. Stewart a general. And I'm back there. I'm bored. I bore easy. I like action. So I called down to room service, and I said, room service? And they said, yes. He said, well, this is Mr. Stewart. Yes, this is Mr. Stewart. Let me ask you, do you have any wine? And they said, well, yes, sir, we have wine. He said, well, I don't mean just any old wine. The French have good wine. And he said, yes, we have some very fine French. Send a bottle up to Mr. Best Sweet. Make it two. Well, Mr. Stewart came back, and I said, General, he wasn't used to that. He just been made general. And he said, yeah, well, I said, Mr. Stewart, I used your voice to get 2 bottles of very fine French wine. Without hesitation, he said, well, who's going to pay for that? Yeah, God love him. He loved for me to imitate him. He'd always pretend like he was upset, but he wasn't at all. He wanted me to do it. Get me in a position where I would have to try to imitate him, you know. God love him. He was marvelous. I was doing Hooper with Burt Reynolds, and I'd written a script and performed on it, and my agent called and said, I want to send you over on a series. And I said, a series? And it says, called Dukes of Hazzard. I said, I don't want to do a gang thing. I really don't. And they said, no. This is a good old boy thing, and they're going to shoot it in Conyers, Georgia. And I said, you're going to shoot it in Conyers, Georgia? The fishing's good. The people are nice. And they're going to shoot the whole series in? And they said, yeah. I said, I'm going to go over and see about that. So I go over there, and here is the producer and the director and the writers and the Inquisition. They're sitting there in a bunch of chairs, and they had one chair sitting out in front. And I sat down on that, and I said, now what is this? And it's a sheriff. And I said, how do you want me to play him? And they said, well, we would like for him to be amusing and funny. And I said, well, I played a lot of heavy,

0: but I did. I starred with Jerry Lewis in a movie called Three on a Couch. I sang the comedy. I did that in Zimmerstock. So I thought, what am I going to do? Because I do not want to embarrass the sheriffs in this world, because I have too much respect for the fire department and the sheriffs and the military. So I said, I'll play him like a 12-year-old who likes Hot Pursuit. So what I did, when I said, let me read the script, I read the script, and when I'm reading it, I did what I used to do with my little girls when they were little, and I'd see chasing them, and I'd go, could you do good, get you a little rascal? Well, they fell off their chair, and they signed me. I was the first one they put under contract.
1: I have just caught the Duke boys going a half mile over the speed limit with my new radar gun.
0: And we shot 5 episodes down in Conyers, Georgia, and then they moved it back to that cesspool called L.A.
1: Oh, look at there, Flash. There goes those Dukes. Oh, they're making a run for it. I love it. I love it. It's Hot Pursuit time, Flash.
2: My name is Jefferson Davis Hall.
3: Oh.
2: With 2 G's.
3: Oh.
2: And just who might you be?
3: Boss, you know who I am. Roscoe. Roscoe P. Coltrane. Will you, something wrong with his eyes?
4: It's his head.
3: Oh, insanity.
4: No. J.D. Is suffering from a temporary case of amnesia, Roscoe.
3: Amnesia. Who
2: is this lovely lady?
3: Oh, that's Lulu. That's your Lulu. Wife.
2: Oh, my wife.
4: Yeah, she's
2: precious. Oh, my. That's you in the picture, though,
3: me.
2: Ain't it?
3: I should have shot the other side. My the profile is
2: You've
3: much
2: better. You've got your arm right around
3: right
2: my
3: around.
2: Wife.
3: I love her very dear.
2: What's going on between the two of you?
3: Wait a minute, boss. Wait a minute. She's your wife, but she's my sister.
2: Oh, your sister.
3: Right.
2: I see now. Wait a minute.
3: What?
2: That makes you my brother-in-law.
3: Yes, you little rascal.
2: I had no idea how low I'd really sunk.
5: The comedy team with Sorrell and I came about, actually. At first, Sorrell played such a heavy in the series. He played such a mean guy that... So I went to the powers that be and said, you know, it should be a nice relationship with Sorrell and I. We can do sort of a modern-day Laurel Hardy type of thing. And if Roscoe likes Boss Hogg, then maybe other people will like him too. And it did. It worked very well. And that's why I would go, you know, little fat little buddy and chubby buddy. And it really became a wonderful relationship. I believe in having fun, and I believe in making people laugh. I think there's not enough laughter in this world, and if I contribute to that, the enjoyment of anything, I think perhaps maybe that was my purpose rather than digging coal in Kentucky where my daddy and my family lived when I was a little boy.
6: And a terrific job on the production, editing, and storytelling by our own Greg Hengler. And you've been listening to James Best, the late James Best, who played Sheriff Roscoe P. Coltrane of the Dukes of Hazzard, here on Our American Stories.
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17: Partly sunny with showers and thunderstorms developing this afternoon and sticking around into the evening. Your 5-degree guarantee, 85. A few storms could be on the stronger side with gusty winds and heavy rain. Warm with scattered showers tonight and a low of 64. For your complete first morning forecast, tune into WENY News. I'm meteorologist Catherine Schwamm.
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18: From ABC News, I'm Sherry Preston. Mediators say they have been making progress in efforts to bring the United States and Iran back to the negotiating table and prevent an all-out war in the Middle East. ABC's Rachel Scott has more from Washington.
19: Sources tell me today that President Trump is now holding off on a major escalation against Iran to give way for diplomacy to reopen the Strait of Hormuz. I'm told the president was prepared to launch a series of strikes on Friday, but decided to hold off. Sources also say officials discussed the impact a major attack could have on the U.S.'s depleted stock of air defense interceptors.
18: Oil traders like that glimmer of hope. Oil has been trading lower today. Across parts of Spain and France, at least 300,000 people have been evacuated from their homes because of massive wildfires. ABC's Marcus Moore has the latest.
20: In France, authorities going door to door in the Gironde region, urging residents to evacuate, pleading with vacationers to keep their distance. Firefighters supported by farmers. Huge flames as the wildfires in the region burn more than 100,000 acres, an area four times the size of Paris. And in Bordeaux, the heart of France's famed wine country and a tourist hotspot, cleared out by the approaching flames.
18: More than 100 million Americans under heat warnings or advisories today as another heat dome settles in the middle part of the country. The search is still on in Seattle for at least one person believed to have been involved in the shooting at a food fair over the weekend. At least three people dead. ABC's Alex Stone is there this morning.
21: Everything is frozen in time on the site here right now. The vendor booths, they are empty, still full of food. Everybody went racing out of here, running out of here when they heard the gunfire.
18: And it's officially official. LeBron James has signed his deal with the Philadelphia 76ers. Terms not disclosed, but sources tell ESPN the NBA's all-time scoring leader signed a two-year, $8 million deal. You're listening to ABC News.
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2: It's Matt Aceto. The Tompkins County Legislature is holding off on a new position. The job of epidemiologist has not yet been created. Legislator Judith Hubbard does not want to rush a decision.
3: It's a little hard to make a call on this as a new person who wasn't part of the discussion about adding this position in a time where the budget is so tight.
2: Lawmakers will revisit the conversation next month once more information is presented. A committee in Cortland is now on hold. Mayor Scott Steve has suspended operations of the Finance Committee, which is chaired by Alderperson Brian Tobin. Tobin, the mayor, and another council member got into an argument during Tuesday's meeting about the city's finances. In other financial news, Cornell Athletics is reflecting on a five-year fundraising effort. As the Big Red prepares for the upcoming semester, they're celebrating a milestone in the fiscal year 2026. For the fifth consecutive time, over $25 million in donations were collected for Cornell sports programs. It marks the end of the To Do the Greatest Good campaign, during which athletics raised more than $250 million from more than 31,000 donors. And a new plaque is celebrating Newfield's history.
4: A historic marker commemorating a series of devastating fires in Newfield was unveiled on Saturday. A dedication ceremony was held during Newfield's old home days. The marker, which comes from the Pomeroy Foundation, recognizes the 1875, 1917, 1918, and 1925 fires that led to the creation of the Newfield Fire Company. Matthew Adams, WHCU News.
2: In Ithaca, I'm Matt Aceto.
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17: Partly sunny with scattered showers and thunderstorms developing this afternoon and evening. Your 5-degree guarantee, 85. Warm tonight with a low 64. Scattered showers will remain possible. Mostly cloudy with showers and thunderstorms Tuesday and a high 78. For your complete first warning forecast, tune in to WENY News. I'm meteorologist Catherine Schwamm.
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6: This is Lee Habib, and this is Our American Stories. And our next story is an unforgettable tale about an American icon whose voice everyone recognizes. Here's Greg Hengler.
26: If you added up all the hours from your childhood, chances are the voice of Mel Blanc made up the majority of dialogue spoken to you. Bugs Bunny, Daffy Duck, Porky Pig, Tweety, Sylvester, Yosemite Sam, Foghorn Leghorn, Marvin the Martian, Pepe Le Pew, Speedy Gonzales, Wile E. Coyote, Roadrunner, Elmer Fudd, Barney Rubble, Tom and Jerry, Woody Woodpecker, and the Tasmanian Devil, to name just a few of Blank's voice contributions. This man embodied a sense of innocence and good nature and was so adored and respected that all who knew him had something to say about him. For the sake of time, I won't be introducing all those who contributed to this story. They are fellow animators, inkers, and painters from Warner Brothers, Disney, and Hanna-Barbera, animation and film historians, directors, voice artists like Hank Azaria from The Simpsons, Mel's former agents, film critics, his son Noel, and friends such as Kirk Douglas. Without any further ado, Let's jump right into the story of Mel Blanc, the man of a thousand voices.
5: Allow me to introduce myself.
7: Mel Blanc. What an amazing guy.
8: What's up, Doc?
9: Oh, goody!
10: You can't look at the Warner Brothers characters without hearing his sound, his voice.
7: Launch!
11: There's such a delight to the sound of his voice in every character he did.
8: What'd I say?
10: Think about it today that everybody imitates these characters. He created them.
8: Gosh, what a crazy screwy duck. That, my little cherub, is strictly a matter of opinion.
10: Mel was so unique at what he did.
12: Mel had the range that everyone wishes for.
9: Great horny toads, I'm up north. Gotta burn my boots. They touched Yankee soil.
7: I think it was a shock when I got older to discover all those voices were one man.
25: His voice was like more powerful than a human body could contain.
9: Open that bridge, fireman! Open it, I say! Close it up again!
25: So it seemed to be coming out of every part of him.
27: Mel Blanc had this phenomenal voice box. That's the only way I can explain it. He just did all kinds of things that were just amazing.
10: He didn't just do voices. He played characters, and there's a difference.
11: He was just able to do that, to just totally, like, you know, animate with his voice, to create a complete three-dimensional character just with his voice alone.
9: I say, that's no chicken, son. I'm a chicken. Rooster, that is.
11: How can you beat a pair of vocal cords that had an 8-octave range, perfect pitch, great singer, and an incredible actor?
25: There's Mel, and there's, like, everybody else.
7: There was nobody better than Mel Blanc.
8: Well, as much as...
9: You know where Rosetta Kett?
8: Howdy-doody.
9: About that egg.
26: Melvin Jerome Blanc was born the youngest of two children on May 30th, 1908 in San Francisco to Russian Jewish parents, Frederick and Eva. After leaving New York to seek his fortune prospecting for gold in the Klondike region of the Alaskan Yukon, his father eventually settled the family down in Portland, Oregon. As a young boy growing up in the melting pot of the American West, Mel Blanc would forever be affected by the medley of foreign accents and the way voices define personalities.
11: My dad was always interested in voices and in music and in singing and in entertaining. He started to entertain in grammar school.
28: From around about the age of 10, Mel Blanc was very interested in dialects, Yiddish dialects and Chinese and Japanese dialects, Russian.
29: The school would have an assembly, the grammar school. I would entertain the kids with a dialect story or one of the a different dialect each time. And the kids loved it and they got such a big kick out of it. They laughed and the teachers laughed and then gave me lousy marks.
26: Here's what Mel wrote in his autobiography, That's Not All, Folks. Except for music class, I loathed school. To be truthful, report card C's and D's had little to no effect on me, but that applause, what an impression it made on a 12-year-old.
9: Now where'd that boy go? You gotta be a magician to keep a kid's attention more than 2 minutes nowadays.
26: My talents weren't appreciated by all, in particular, a crotchety old teacher by the name of Washburn. When I broke up a classroom discussion by giving an answer in four different voices, she reprimanded me sternly. Too sternly, if you ask me.
8: Shut up!
26: You'll never amount to anything, she said scornfully. You're just like your last name, Blank. Her stinging insult so shamed me that when I was 16, I started spelling my surname with a C, B-L-A-N-C, instead of a K. Later as an adult, I changed it legally. I often wondered if Mrs. Washburn associated Mel Blanc with the young student she had ridiculed so many years before.
13: dropped out of high school in about the ninth grade.
14: Yeah, I used to say, I got lousy grades, but I developed some great voices because of the echo in the school in the hallways.
13: He started leading orchestras. He was an orchestra conductor, and the orchestras moved all around the Oregon area and the Washington area and Northern California area. In between, when he was conducting the music, he would do shtick. He'd do different voices and different comedy routines. Mel was the youngest orchestra leader in the country at that time, at 17.
6: And you've been listening to the story of Mel Blanc, and it all starts in radio. 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It starts with Porky Pig and then a bunny named Bugs. 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
18: I'm Nicole Murray with Your Money Now. The Odyssey continues to perform.
19: This is a household waiting for master. I want you to choose me.
20: Ithaca's king is coming back.
19: No, he's not.
18: Christopher Nolan scored his second best weekend ever at the domestic box office after the film raked in another $87 million. Sheehan said it swung to a $99 million quarterly loss due to slowing sales after the U.S. removed an import duty exemption on small packages and a hefty one-time accounting charge. The pre-IPO filing shows that Sheehan posted a loss in the first quarter of 2026. This compares with a net income of $395 million a year earlier. Confectionery firms say chocolate sales have fallen this year as high costs continue to price out customers. CNBC reports that chocolate companies are looking to win back consumers with strategies that include social media-inspired product launches and innovating premium products. Stocks are now mixed as chip stocks tumble. That's Your Money Now.
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6: And we continue with Our American Stories and the story of Mel Blanc, the man behind 3,000 cartoon voices, the man behind Looney Tunes, and so much else. Let's pick up where we last left off.
13: think my dad never thought of Hollywood when he was young. He thought of going on the radio when radio was quite new at that time.
1: And of course, radio is ideal for a schooling for someone who was going to do cartoon voices.
26: In 1932, with the blessing of his parents, he jumped into his 1920 Ford Model A convertible and drove south to Los Angeles, hoping to find a break. Instead, he met a young woman named Estelle Rosenbaum, a bright and attractive girl with a radiant smile who would become his biggest supporter for the rest of his life. She also shared Mel's deep interest in radio. Mel, 24, and Estelle, 22, married that spring and then proceeded up Route 101 back to Portland to write, produce, and perform their own sketch radio show called Cobwebs and Nuts. To maintain audience interest 6 hours a week, Mel had to come up with countless voices and lots of material, which was then presented to Mel's one-woman audience for approval.
13: My dad played 100 different male characters. My mother played all the different female characters. And they had a great time, although they were only paid $15 a week to write it, produce it, and voice it.
26: The show failed to provide a livable wage for the Blanks, so Mel seriously considered quitting in order to become an insurance salesman at a whopping $50 a week. Thanks to Estelle's encouragement, he rejected the offer and followed his dreams and talents back to Los Angeles in 1935. Here are Estelle's exact words. "Mel, if we're going to be broke, at least let's be broke someplace where it's warm."
29: I had seen some of the Warner Brother voices, or heard some of the voices in the cartoons. And I thought, geez, they're missing out on an awful lot. The voices are pretty bad.
2: Usually Norman Spencer was there to greet him.
29: I said, "I'd like to audition for you and show you what I can do." He says, "I'm sorry, we've got all the voices we need." I said, "But Mr. Schlesinger said that you were the one." He says, "No, I'm sorry." Well, I was as stubborn as he was, and I went back in 2 weeks, and I said, "Look, won't you just listen to me?" He says, "I told you, we have all the voices we need." So I was still as stubborn as him. I went to him every 2 weeks asking him to please listen to me. And he says, "I told you 100 times, I've got all the voices we need."
13: So he kept knocking on the door for 2 years.
26: Finally, in March of 1937, Mel's perseverance paid off.
2: It was probably the week before Christmas. He came looking for a job, and that day, Treg Brown was sitting there.
13: Treg Brown, brilliant sound effects man for the Warner's cartoons. He happened to take over when this fellow passed away that wouldn't let my dad in the door.
29: And I said, "Mr. Brown, I've been trying to get in here to audition, just have him hear me." But the guy kept saying, "No, I've got all the voices we need." He says, "Well, let me hear what you do." So I auditioned for him, and he got a big kick out of it. He said, "Would you do it again for the directors?" I said, "Gladly."
26: Warner Brothers decided to give Mel a shot in a supporting role for Picador Porky, a new cartoon animated by a 25-year-old lanky kid named Chuck Jones, featuring the studio's latest character, Porky Pig.
29: He said, "I've got a cartoon coming up with a drunken bull. Do you think you can do the voice of a drunken bull?" So I said, "Yeah, I think I could." He says, "How would he talk?" "I have a talk like it was a little, and looking for the sour mash." He says, "Great, great." He says, "What are you doing next Tuesday?" I wasn't doing a damn thing. I said, "I think I can make it."
26: Warner Brothers quickly recognized Mel's talent and offered him the prize role of Porky Pig.
29: They says he's a timid little character. I told him, "Well, I want to be real authentic about it." So I went out to a pig farm and wallowed around with the pigs for a couple of weeks. And I come back and they kicked me out, so I go home and take a bath. When I did, I come back, I said, "If a pig could talk, he'd talk with a grunt, you know, oi, oi, oi, oi, oi, oi, oi, that's what Porky talk, with a grunt." They said, "Oh, great, great."
8: Don't worry, it's the watch.
28: In that same cartoon, he introduced a kind of embryonic version of Daffy Duck.
8: Don't let it worry you, Skipper. I'm just a crazy darn fool duck.
28: Now, here's a guy suddenly doing the craziest, most energetic voices they've ever had in one cartoon, and I think that that's when they suddenly thought, I think we're going to hang on to this guy.
26: It was Porky Pig and Daffy Duck that put Leon Schlesinger's Warner Brothers Cartoon Company and Mel on the map. But it was another character, a cool, sly, and wisecracking rabbit with a flair for survival named Bugs Bunny, who would become his most famous and unforgettable creation. Bugs made his cartoon debut on July 27, 1940, in an 8-minute and 15-second short titled A Wild Hare.
29: They showed me a picture of this little rabbit, and he's going to say, hey, what's cooking? I said, instead of him saying, hey, what's cooking, why don't you have him say, what's up, Doc? That's the new expression that was being so popular. And I said to Mr. Schlesinger, I said, why don't you name him after the guy who drew the first picture of him? His name was Bugs Hardaway. Why don't you call him Bugs Bunny?
3: What's up, Doc? It's a wabbit down there, and I'm trying to catch him.
29: Well, they told me that Bugs was a tough little stinker, and I thought, what kind of a voice can I give him? The tough character, maybe Brooklyn or the Bronx.
3: So I put the two of them together, Doc, and that's how Bugs Bunny came out. Pardon me, but you know, you were just like a wabbit. Come here. Listen, Doc. Now, don't spread this around, but, confidentially, I am a wabbit!
26: The film was nominated for an Academy Award for Best Short Subject, Cartoons. Over the next 20 years, Mel would give life to nearly the entire cast of Looney Tunes characters.
3: Mayhap perchance, foppish that I am, I might be the Scarlet Pumpernickel.
4: Daffy is not a lisp. People say Daffy lisp. No, he is spraying the water out of the lips. It's not a lisp, by the way.
8: I thought a itty-bitty-pooty cat.
29: Tweety was a little baby bird.
3: So I gave him a little tiny baby voice. Ooh, I thought I saw a pooty cat.
29: And Sylvester was a big sloppy cat, so I gave him a big sloppy voice.
3: Suffering fuckers ass.
29: Speedy Gonzales was a little tiny mouse.
8: Gracias.
29: And he had to talk fast because his name was Speedy.
3: So I gave him a very fast little voice like this. My name is Speedy Gonzales. I said, just wait, McCain, give it to the mouse. I think. See, he talks so fast you can hardly understand what he says, I think.
5: Just to think, Radiant Flower, you do not have to come with me to the Casbah. We are already here.
29: He chased the pussycat and catch them and kiss them. I gave him more or less of a French voice, like so. Voila. And I said all the French words wrong, you know.
5: Now all of you skunks, clear out of here!
29: Yosemite Sam, they showed me he was a little cowboy, and he was only 2 feet tall with long red hair, and had to be recognized, so I had to give him a recognizable voice.
5: So I gave him a real loud voice, like so. My name's Yosemite Sam.
29: This is one that almost gets me every time I use it.
6: And you've been listening to the story of Mel Blanc, and we learned that he wasn't just a great voice man. He didn't just create great characters. He didn't just have great timing, nearly perfect comic timing and comic pitch. What he really was one of the great actors to ever come out of Hollywood. And by the way, he got this compliment about being a great actor from none other than Jack Benny, and Bud Abbott and Lou Costello. And anyone who's ever acted knows comedy is the hardest because you've got to play it straight. You don't play it for laughs. When we come back, more of Mel Blanc, his story, the man behind 3,000 cartoon voices, here on Our American Stories.
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24: It's Matt Aceto. There's a public hearing tonight in Cayuga Heights. Residents can share their thoughts on the Upland Road Estate site plan. The project involves building several townhouses. The hearing starts at 7 this evening at Cayuga Heights Village Hall. A repair shop in Tompkins County might be moving. 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The business right now is on Hanshaw Road in Dryden. 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And crews are repairing a broken water main in Ithaca. The work is happening in the 1100 block of North Cayuga Street, which is closed to traffic. City officials say the project should be wrapped up by Wednesday evening. In Ithaca, I'm Matt Aceto.
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25: Partly sunny with showers and thunderstorms developing this afternoon and sticking around into the evening. Your 5-degree guarantee, 85. A few storms could be on the stronger side with gusty winds and heavy rain. Warm with scattered showers tonight and a low of 64. For your complete first morning forecast, tune into WENY News. I'm meteorologist Catherine Schwamm.
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27: ABC News, I'm Sherry Preston. The second suspected gunman in that mass shooting in Seattle is still on the loose. Police say one person's in custody, but a second person is believed to have been involved. When the two began firing at one another, three were killed, four wounded, including a two-year-old boy. Evacuations underway for 300,000 people in Central Europe. They have fled their homes amid massive wildfires in Spain and France. ABC's Marcus Moore is not far from Madrid.
30: The region had a very wet winter and also a spring, so there's a lot of dry vegetation now. And also, Western Europe had its hottest June on record, a kind of perfect storm for these fires to start and then move rapidly across the terrain, and the temperatures are expected to rise again.
27: Mediators say they have achieved progress in ceasefire talks between the United States and Iran, part of what helped elapse in the fighting. Done deal. The contract has been inked and the press release is out, making LeBron James officially a Philadelphia 76er. This is ABC News.
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6: And we continue with our American stories and the story of Mel Blanc. Let's pick up where we last left off.
26: Arriving on the screen shortly before the bombing of Pearl Harbor, Bugs became a symbol of American strength in the face of the enemy.
0: The tall man with the high hat will be coming down your way. Get your savings out when you hear him shout, any bonds today? Come on and get him, folks. Come on, skip right up and get him.
28: Because of what was happening in Europe and the sneak attack on Pearl Harbor, audiences just found his sassy control of the situation just so heroic. Coolness in the face of danger.
0: Damn. What's up, Doc?
1: What's up, Doc? Listen, stranger, this town ain't big enough for the two of us.
0: It ain't.
26: The Blanks gave birth to their only child on October 19th, 1938, a son named Noel. This stretched the Blank household budget to the breaking point. At his wife's urging, Mel decided to ask for a salary increase from the tight-fisted, savvy head of Warner Brothers cartoons, Leon Schlesinger.
2: Hello, Parky. Come on in.
8: Hello, Mr. Schlesinger. Hello, Leon.
2: Well, Parky, what's on your mind? What can I do for you?
26: What Schlesinger offered Mel was unprecedented for any voice actor to date. Sole screen credit on every cartoon produced by the studio.
8: Thanks.
26: Mel was modest about his fame, and he enjoyed his private life. He made friends with everyone he worked with, but it was his friendship with Jack Benny that Mel cherished most.
4: Wednesday night used to be ping pong night. So ping pong night used to get all the people that were on the radio show, Lucille Ball and George Burns, Gracie Allen and Jack Benny and Jack Carson. They'd all come out and play ping pong. My dad would make them soda fountain drinks, and then they'd go home.
26: Mel is thought of as just a voice man, but he was so much more.
15: His timing was outstanding. You know, you can be a comic, and if you don't have the timing down, you have the best material in the world, it's meaningless.
0: Flippingers and Clumsy, the world's foremost jugglers. Fearless Freep and his sensational high diving act.
1: Fearless Freep! That's my boy!
8: You
17: me. It's the acting. People say, oh, Mel Blanc, the man of a thousand voices, greatest voice man that ever lived, one of the best actors to ever come out of Hollywood. People don't take the voice person as seriously as they would like the Oliviers or Dustin Hoffman, De Niro, but, you know, to say, you know, Olivier, De Niro, Blanc, it sounds weird because of what genre he worked in. But no, he was a brilliant actor.
1: There! Now I won't be able to get the bird.
8: Oh, Mr. Pussycat, don't you like me anymore?
1: I think you're delicious!
18: I'll tell you what I think Mel Blanc's most genius achievement was, and only if you're a voice actor do you realize how incredible this is. When Bugs and Daffy are fighting over whether it's rabbit season or duck season, and Daffy Duck comes out dressed up as Bugs Bunny doing a Bugs Bunny imitation, then Bugs Bunny comes out dressed as Daffy doing a Daffy impression.
0: What's up, Doc? Having any luck on those ducks? It's duck season, you know. Just a darn minute. Where do you get that duck season stuff?
18: You know how hard that is to do, to take your own character, have it imitate another one of your own characters? It's almost impossible, because if you try to, like, combine two voices that you're doing, you kind of just land in the middle. Like, if I try to do Apu imitating Mo, it'll sound just like Mo imitating Apu. There's no... We tried it one day at The Simpsons. We were talking about how we were marveling at Mel Blanc's ability to do this, and we all tried to do one of our characters imitating another one and have them sound different, and we couldn't do it.
0: You know what to do with that gun, Doc.
4: I'd say, you know, Dad, you're an incredible actor. I said, here's a picture signed by Bud Abbott and Lou Costello, says, to the greatest actor I know, Mel Blanc. I said, Jack Benny used to call you a great actor. Did you know you were a great actor? He says, no, I'm not really. I'm a voice person. But he didn't realize that was acting. He never took an acting lesson.
26: In all of his cartoons, when Mel wasn't performing all the voices, his chemistry with his fellow actors was apparent. None more so than with Arthur Q. Bryan, the voice behind Bugs' adversary, Elmer Fudd. Here's Bryan and Blank rehearsing in the studio for the 6-minute and 49-second cartoon classic released in theaters on July 6, 1957, What's Opera Doc? The short is informally referred to as Kill the Wabbit, after the lines sung by Fudd to the tune of Wagner's Ride of the Valkyries.
3: I will do it with my spear and magic helmet.
5: Your spear and magic helmet?
3: Spear and magic helmet.
5: Magic helmet.
3: Helmet.
5: Magic helmet.
7: Magic, yes.
5: What's
7: It's a shame. That was going well. I don't think I'm right yet, and I'm going to kill the rabbit, am I?
9: That's fine. That's fine.
13: Okay, kill it.
26: Mel and Arthur acted out the combative relationship between Bugs and the tiptoeing, shotgun-wielding Elmer in over 30 cartoons over the span of 20 years until Arthur's passing at the age of 60 in 1959.
19: Be very, very quiet. I'm hunting wabbits.
26: The classic voice of Elmer Fudd needed a replacement.
20: Frizz Freleng, one of the directors, said to me, Mel, will you do a couple of lines for Elmer Fudd? He says, I've tried others and they can't come close. He said, just can you do a couple of lines? I said, oh, I don't why, but I don't know if I could do it or not. He says, that's it. So I also became Elmer Fudd.
26: Whereas audiences felt sorry for the witless Elmer Fudd, the pint-sized, pea-brained, ornery hombre named Yosemite Sam evoked no sympathy at all. He was conceived as a more challenging adversary for Bugs Bunny.
21: That's who I am!
5: You don't say! Well, come here, Shorty, come here. Don't say I told you, but there's a guy in the next car that says he's the meanest, toughest, etc., etc., and he's got a 7-shooter to prove it. How's about that?
21: There is! Whoa! Blast the vomit wide open!
22: Yosemite Sam!
21: Yeah, Yosemite Sam! The roughest, toughest he-man, stuffest hombre has ever crossed the Rio Grande.
22: I'm the fastest gun north, south, east, and west of the Pecos. I'm the...
5: Yeah, shut up!
22: Did I hear someone say shut up?
5: Yep.
21: Why, you fool?
26: By the late 1950s, Mel was on top of the world.
6: And when we come back, the final installment of this hour-long celebration of the life of Mel Blanc. His story continues here on Our American Stories.
23: What have I done? I've killed the rabbit. Poor little bunny.

0: Welcome to my shop. 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
2: And we continue with our American stories and the story of Mel Blanc. Let's pick up where we last left off.
13: Although he never personally won an Academy Award, his voice earned Warner Brothers 5 Oscars. Then, on the night of January 24th, 1961, this happened.
14: My mom called me. I was with friends. She says, Dad didn't show up at the recording session. She says, wait a minute. The other phone is ringing. We had 2 lines. It was UCLA Hospital saying that he had been involved in a head-on collision on Dead Man's Curve, right above UCLA, and they had taken him to UCLA after they had to use a cutting torch to get him out of the Aston Martin. It happened that a kid driving a 98 Oldsmobile, a great big car, ran into a small Aston Martin sports car, and it just folded up. They didn't expect him to live for the first 12, 13 days.
15: I went to see him, and it was really, I was shocked because he was wired up with all kinds of gadgets to keep him together. Noel told me that almost every bone in his body was broken.
14: He was unconscious for a long time. Finally, a doctor got an idea because my dad had a television in his room. And it was playing Bugs Bunny cartoons. So the doctor went over to the bed and clapped his hands and said, Bugs, can you hear me? Bugs, can you hear me? My dad goes, what's up, Doc? The first words that he uttered were of Bugs. Then he says, Porky, can you hear me? And he would answer me, I can hear you. So he brought him around doing the characters' voices before my dad was fully awake as himself.
13: Blanc continued working for Warner Brothers, but also began providing voices for television cartoons produced by Hanna-Barbera. His most famous role during this time was Barney Rubble from the Flintstones.
16: Oh boy, wait till Fred sees my new bowling ball. It'll bring my score up to at least 100.
17: And of course,

0: had the staying power of, anywhere near the staying power of the immortal Looney Tune characters.
1: Everywhere you go, everybody knows Bugs Bunny. They don't know Mel Blanc, but they know Bugs Bunny. Everybody knows that.
2: I cannot tell you the quantity of fan mail he received, and something really, really phenomenal about him. That man answered every piece of correspondence personally. He would call people. He'd get a letter. Oh, it's my daughter's birthday. She's turning 12. Her favorite character is Tweety Bird. It would be so terrific, sir. You know, if you ever have time, could you call my daughter? And Mel would call these people from all over the world and literally wish them happy birthday or happy anniversary or whatever the celebration was.
3: When he lived in Playa del Rey or Pacific Palisades, kids would come over every day and say, Mel, can we have your autograph? Do some voices. And we'd have kids at the door, I mean literally every day. Halloween, we'd have 1,500 to 2,000 kids. And he'd give out signed little autographs and candy.
2: The kids would always go to Mel and Estelle's house because they never knew who was going to answer the door. You know, Bugs or Porky or Peppy or Daffy or Wiley or Roadrunner. You never know. So it was great to watch that. It was really, really wonderful.
4: Here's legend of Hollywood's golden age, Kirk Douglas.
5: The longer I'm in this business, the more I feel that we really are very lucky people. Because in a strange way, we attain immortality. And if you judge immortality by the pleasure that you've given to others, I would certainly say that Mel Blanc is one of the greatest of the immortals.
2: He devoted a lot of time in burn units for ailing children. And I think he really had a great effect in doing so. And even if it made him feel better for just a minute, he did. We had to try to get him to leave, first of all. I mean, he would spend all day doing it. I mean, there would be times I would say, you know, Mel, we've got to go. It's getting dark, you know. We've got to get back on the road. And when there were children and children, you know, in that situation, you couldn't get him to walk away.
6: If I saw a person smile, that to me was payment in itself. And if I could make them laugh when they had been very sad, it was great payment to me.
4: On May 30th, 1988, Mel Blanc turned 80. Who Framed Roger Rabbit premiered that year, and Blanc contributed many voices to the summer blockbuster. A huge party was thrown by Warner Brothers on its Burbank lot. And again, Mel was asked the same question he had been asked every birthday since he turned 65. Mel, when are you going to retire? Mel's answer? The day I drop. That's when. Who'd want to quit making people laugh? On July 1989, when he agreed to star in a new commercial for Oldsmobile, neither he nor his son Noel would know that this would be his final performance. Here's Noel and Mel bantering inside the Cutlass Sierra in between takes. You'll hear Noel doing his father's character's voices too. Growing up, Mel trained Noel on the voices so that when the time came, he could take over for his father.
7: Is that any good?
8: We are the new generation of Olds?
7: Yes.
8: Yeah, that's pretty good.
7: We're the new generation of Olds. The director there is out pulling his hair, but we're going to do this commercial anyhow.
8: What hair? Oh, he's
7: got... It's that one. It's not the art director. Well, how would Yosemite Sam say this?
9: We are the new generation of Olds.
7: Look at the dealer right there and talk to him.
9: We are the new generation of Olds.
7: Now you heard that, you better believe it. We are, and we're going to try to do this commercial, but it's tough. Anyway, we got this director.
9: Tough, he says. Very simple. We've only been on it about 27 hours.
3: We had shot the Oldsmobile commercial all day. It's not your father's Oldsmobile. And I said, Dad, you're coughing a little bit. Why don't you go to the doctor and get your lungs cleared out? The doctor called me and said, yeah, Mel's over here. And the doctor says, well, I can keep him in the hospital overnight or just give him an inhaler to get the cough out of it. My dad said, no, let's stay in the hospital overnight. It was

0: mistake, of course. He fell out of bed. They forgot to put the bed rails up. He broke his femur, got fed emboli into the brain, and was basically gone in 48 hours. He was still at the height of his career. He could still do all the voices that he could before, and he was still really terrific.
1: Mel Blanc lays to rest in the Hollywood Forever Cemetery. Under a Star of David, the epitaph on Blanc's tombstone reads, "That's all, folks." Mel Blanc has a star on the Hollywood Walk of Fame at 6385 Hollywood Boulevard. He is the only person to have himself and two of his characters on the Walk of Fame, with both Bugs Bunny and Woody Woodpecker receiving a star. The only others to have received this honor are Walt Disney as both himself and Mickey Mouse, Jim Henson as both himself and Kermit the Frog, and Mike Myers as both himself and Shrek. Mel Blanc is one of the pillars of entertainment, an actor whose talents can still be marveled at today.
0: My dad's legacy is laughter. He wanted to make people feel good and laugh out loud. The thing I miss most about my dad is my dad and his personality, being the great father, listening to me, never doubting me, asking good questions, being great to my mom. The fact that he was such a marvelous human being, not only to the world, but to his family, that's what I remember most. I can turn his voice on anytime and see one of the cartoons. So I can really bring him back to life at any time I want to. I hear his voice every day.
2: That's all, folks.
3: And a terrific job on the production, editing, and storytelling by our own Greg Hengler. And what stories you heard. That story about what happened to him on January 24th, 1961, an accident in his Aston Martin on Dead Man's Curve over UCLA Hospital. And he's out for a while, and then the doctor gets this idea to talk to him and address him as Bugs Bunny. Bugs, can you hear me? And Mel Blanc's first words were, "What's up, Doc?" Amazing. They don't know Mel Blanc, his relative said, but they know Bugs. And my goodness, the stories about him with the fans and with the sick children, with the hurting children, how he just couldn't leave them. What a heart the man had. And ultimately how he dies in an accident, falling out of a hospital bed. What the son said was so true. His legacy was laughter. I love the line from Mel Blanc. He said, "When I see a person smile, that's my payment itself." The story of Mel Blanc, the man behind 3,000 cartoon voices, here on Our American Stories.
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12: Partly sunny with scattered showers and thunderstorms developing this afternoon and evening. Your 5-degree guarantee, 85. Warm tonight with a low 64. Scattered showers will remain possible. Mostly cloudy with showers and thunderstorms Tuesday and a high 78. For your complete first warning forecast, tune in to WENY News. I'm meteorologist Catherine Schwalm.
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0: News. I'm Michelle Franzen. In Seattle, police are investigating Sunday's shooting that killed three people and injured four others. Authorities say one suspect is in custody, and they're searching for a second suspect. Police say it started as a shootout between the two suspects. Here's ABC's Alex Stone on scene.
1: First responders rushing to the festival, attempting to revive two of the people who were shot. But both of those victims ultimately declared dead on scene. Four other people, including a two-year-old, were transported by firefighters to a local hospital after sustaining injuries. One of them later died. One suspect has been taken into custody. Police say another suspect is still on the loose.
0: In Germany, a 21-year-old suspect in the vehicle and machete attack at Tiergarten Park in Berlin is dead. Police say he was shot and killed during a confrontation following a manhunt. And they know that he was arrested in Lebanon last year for trying to join Islamic State. That, according to prosecutors in Germany, certainly the person has a history of criminal activity and association with extreme groups, they say. After 2 weeks of airstrikes between the U.S. and Iran, a pause in hostilities. ABC's Rachel Scott has more.
2: Sources tell me today that President Trump is now holding off on a major escalation against Iran to give way for diplomacy to reopen the Strait of Hormuz. I'm told the president was prepared to launch a series of strikes on Friday, but decided to hold off. Sources also say officials discussed the impact a major attack could have on the U.S.'s depleting stock of air defense interceptors.
0: Funeral services for the late Senator Lindsey Graham begin tomorrow and will take place over 2 days in Washington, D.C. and his home state of South Carolina. Israel's prime minister and Ukraine's president will attend and will also hold separate meetings with President Trump. Dry, hot conditions continue to fuel wildfires in parts of Spain and France, hundreds of thousands of people under evacuation orders. You're listening to ABC News.
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5: It's Matt Aceto. An argument on the commons ends in violence. Ithaca police say 30-year-old Marcus Collins was in a verbal dispute with someone Friday afternoon before beating them into unconsciousness. The victim, whose name was not released, was located at Center Ithaca and taken to the hospital with unknown injuries. Collins was charged with felony assault and taken to jail after his arraignment. A Newfield man is accused of stealing electricity. State police arrested 62-year-old Scott Goodrich Wednesday morning on charges of felony burglary and misdemeanor theft of services. Troopers say Goodrich illegally entered a vacant neighboring apartment on Elmira Road and ran a power cord to his apartment. He'll appear in court at a later date. Moving on, the town of Newfield is working on updating its comprehensive plan from 2013. Town Supervisor Mike Allinger says a lot has changed.
6: Things like solar farms were not around then. Cannabis was not legalized back then, so we didn't have any cannabis farming. And just recently, data centers have become a topic of interest around here.
5: Allinger tells us Cornell Cooperative Extension is helping the town apply for a grant to update the plan. And Trumansburg Family Medicine is joining Cayuga Health. Company officials say the partnership, initiated by Trumansburg Family Medicine, will ensure that primary care services remain local and accessible for residents of Teaburg and surrounding communities. The group's locations in Trumansburg and East Hill Plaza will be known as Cayuga Primary Care, effective next Monday. 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In Ithaca, I'm Matt Aceto.
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8: Partly sunny with showers and thunderstorms developing this afternoon and sticking around into the evening. Your 5-degree guarantee, 85. A few storms could be on the stronger side with gusty winds and heavy rain. Warm with scattered showers tonight and a low of 64. For your complete first morning forecast, tune into WENY News. I'm meteorologist Catherine Schwamm.
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1: ABC News, I'm Michelle Franzen. Seattle police and state authorities investigating Sunday's deadly shooting at a food festival in the heart of the city's downtown. Three people were killed, four others injured, including a toddler. Police say it appears two suspects were involved in a dispute and a shootout. One is in custody, and the search for the other suspect continues. ABC's Alex Stone is on scene and has witness sound.
2: A bullet landed into the tree that was right next to us.
3: Ava Hendricks was at the festival with her family when the gunfire erupted.
2: It was very scary. And like after the whole thing was over, you know, and we're just waiting for the police to come. And we're just looking at each other like, how are we still alive? You know, like, how did we make it through that?
3: One suspect has been taken into custody. Police say another suspect is still on the loose.
1: A fragile pause in hostilities between the U.S. and Iran, the White House says, to give diplomacy a chance to take root. It follows 2 weeks of airstrikes between both sides. On Wall Street, stocks are mixed this hour. This is ABC News.
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5: It's Matt Aceto. Still no word on the cause of a house fire in Ithaca. Authorities say damage at the abandoned house on North Plain Street was extensive as flames tore through the single-family home on Saturday. Firefighters checked inside to make sure no one was there. The fire was knocked out in about 15 minutes. There were no reported injuries. A stabbing at the Asteri Ithaca building is being investigated. Police say a man suffered non-life-threatening injuries to his face and shoulder early Saturday morning. The victim told officers he was cut while inside the building. There's no description of a suspect available. Moving on, part of a road at Cornell is closed for a couple days. Campus Road is blocked off between Statler Drive and Garden Ave as crews work on a utilities project. The closure will stay in place through Wednesday. Make sure to follow instructions from flaggers. Maintenance work in Ithaca is extended.
6: Crews began replacing water and sewer lines in the 300 to 500 blocks of East Buffalo Street in March. Originally slated to wrap up this month, that work will reportedly now last through the fall. East Buffalo remains closed to all traffic from North Aurora Street to Stewart Ave. Matthew Adams, WHCU News.
5: And a Broome County business is receiving recognition. State Senator Leah Webb has presented an Empire Award to Binghamton Photo Lab. She says it's the only photo lab in Senate District 52. Webb credits the business for preserving the art of developing film in the digital age. 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I'm Matt Aceto.
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8: Partly sunny with scattered showers and thunderstorms developing this afternoon and evening. Your 5-degree guarantee, 85. Warm tonight with a low 64. Scattered showers will remain possible. Mostly cloudy with showers and thunderstorms Tuesday and a high 78. For your complete first warning forecast, tune in to WENY News. I'm meteorologist Catherine Schwalm.
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10: 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It's 15 miles long and 276 feet deep. Squaw Island is on the north side of the lake and is comprised of an extremely rare form of carbonite and lime that forms as deposits on pebbles. The rock is hard when in water, but crumbles when exposed to air. So much of the island has eroded. 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
3: I'm Matthew Adams. An alleged argument ends in violence in Ithaca. Police say 30-year-old Marcus Collins beat someone unconscious Friday afternoon during a verbal dispute on the commons. The victim, whose name was not released, was located at Center Ithaca and taken to the hospital with unknown injuries. Collins was charged with felony assault and taken to jail. The town of Newfield is working on updating its comprehensive plan from 2013. Town Supervisor Mike Allinger says a lot has changed in that time.
4: Things like solar farms were not around then. Cannabis was not legalized back then, so we didn't have any cannabis farming. And just recently, data centers have become a topic of interest around here.
3: Allinger tells us Cornell Cooperative Extension is helping the town apply for a grant to update the plan. A repair shop in Tompkins County could be moving.
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3: Maintenance work in Ithaca is extended. Crews began replacing water and sewer lines in the 300 to 500 blocks of East Buffalo Street in March. Originally slated to wrap up this month, that work will reportedly now last through the fall. East Buffalo remains closed to all traffic from North Aurora Street to Stewart Ave. And crews are repairing a broken water main in Ithaca. The work is happening in the 1100 block of North Cayuga Street, which is closed to traffic. The project should be wrapped up by Wednesday evening. I'm Matthew Adams.
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6: Partly sunny and warm this afternoon, maybe a shower or thunderstorm, and a high in the low 80s. Partly cloudy tonight, more showers and thunderstorms, and a low of 65. Mostly cloudy and cooler Tuesday with a shower or a thunderstorm, 75. And more showers and thunderstorms Wednesday, 71.
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0: that we're energy dominant. That's what America is. We're going to check in with Doug Burgum. He's coming up in the next hour. Also, we're going to check in with Nate Sorries, and he wrote the book, If Anyone Builds It, Everyone Dies, Why Superhuman AI Will Kill Us All. And we'll kind of also go into Elon Musk's more optimistic vision of AI. Look, if you're into health, wellness, fitness, nutrition, longevity, you're going to love where Viome comes in, because the reality is most of us are guessing about our health, what foods to eat, what supplements, vitamins to take. 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
3: We shouldn't have to pay taxes on inflation. And for some reason, unfortunately, all these years we've lowered the capital gains tax rate, but we never indexed it for inflation. Corporate taxes, income taxes are indexed for inflation. That was done during the Reagan years. And I think it's one of the things holding back the housing market. You know, existing home sales, which tend to trend around 5 million a year, have been hovering around 4 million. We're like a million short in home sales. That's not the only issue holding back home sales. Mortgage rate is still about 6.5% for long-term mortgages, and there's too much regulatory interference with the housing market. But the fact remains, a lot of empty nesters. These are middle-income folks. Their kids have moved away. They may have owned the house for 30 or 40 years, and they would sell it and move into a much smaller home, maybe build a condo or something, but they don't want to pay a couple of $100,000 in capital gains taxes, or in some cases, they don't have the cash for it. So they sit on it. It's called the lock-in effect. It's the same thing with stocks, by the way, and other assets. So let's get rid of that. We're going to have some kind of budget bill, reconciliation bill, 50 votes, and the vice president would presumably cast the 51st vote so the Republicans can get a 3.0 reconciliation bill through, okay? But it should include, in addition to the Save America voter ID, which is important, in addition to refinancing...
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0: Opinions from Larry Kudlow.
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6: Partly sunny and warm this afternoon, maybe a shower or thunderstorm, and a high in the low 80s. Partly cloudy tonight, more showers and thunderstorms and a low of 65. Mostly cloudy and cooler Tuesday with a shower or a thunderstorm, 75. And more showers and thunderstorms Wednesday, 71.
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1: From ABC News, I'm Michelle Franzen. Following 2 weeks of renewed hostilities between the U.S. and Iran, both have agreed to pause airstrikes. The White House says to give diplomacy a chance. Here's ABC's Karen Travers.
2: The president also spoke to Axios this morning, and he said that he would consider going back to what he called, quote, very strong military action if talks between the U.S. and Iran were to fail. And he also said he's not really willing to give diplomacy all that much time. He was pushed on how long he is willing to give the diplomatic talks at this point, and he said either it goes fast or not at all.
1: Sources tell ABC News one big reason for the pause is also to preserve anti-missile defense systems like Patriots. Federal health regulators still tracking the surge of cyclosporiasis cases across the country. The CDC says four more states are linked to recent cases of the parasitic illness and shredded iceberg lettuce that's been sourced from Mexico and Taylor Farms. In Seattle, authorities say a teen is in custody in connection with Sunday's deadly shooting at a food festival. Another suspect is still on the run. Three people were killed, four others injured. Police say it appears two suspects were involved in a dispute. ABC's Alex Stone is on scene.
3: A bullet landed into the tree that was right next to us.
4: Ava Hendricks was at the festival with her family when the gunfire erupted.
3: It was very scary, and like after the whole thing was over, you know, and we're just waiting for the police to come, and we're just looking at each other like, how are we still alive? You know, like, how did we make it through that?
4: One suspect has been taken into custody. Police say another suspect is still on the loose.
1: Delays playing out at major airports and hubs around the country. New York and Philadelphia seeing significant delays due to air traffic control staffing shortages along with weather. JFK showing the average delay of 2 hours or more. Chicago, severe storms impacting flights there, also with an average delay of 2 hours.
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10: I'm Matthew Adams. No word yet on the cause of a house fire in Ithaca. Assistant Fire Chief Jim Wheel says damage at the abandoned home on North Plain Street was extensive as flames tore through the single-family unit. Firefighters checked inside to make sure no one was there. It was knocked out in about 15 minutes, and there were no reported injuries. A policy change is coming soon at the Tompkins County Recycling and Solid Waste Center. Lee O'Reilly is the Director of Recycling and Materials Management.
11: We're going to require that users wear high visibility vests when using the tip floors. So not to be confused with the public drop-off areas, just the main building on the tip floor, just to improve safety.
10: The new requirement takes effect this Saturday. Vests will be provided through the end of the year, after which they'll be available for purchase or loan. Turning to crime now, an Ithaca woman is charged with assault. Police say Chloe Cho struck someone in the head with a glass bottle shortly after midnight Saturday on College Ave. According to officers, the victim was briefly unconscious. The 21-year-old Cho was released after being charged with felony assault. And Cornell Athletics is reflecting on a 5-year fundraising effort. As the Big Red prepares for the upcoming semester, they are celebrating a milestone in the fiscal year 2026. For the fifth consecutive time, over $25 million in donations were collected for Cornell sports programs. It marks the end of the To Do the Greatest Good campaign, during which athletics raised more than $226 million from more than 31,000 donors. Local News Matters. In Ithaca, I'm Matthew Adams.
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13: A mix of sun and clouds, muggy with a shower or thunderstorm this afternoon. Highs in the low 80s. Partly cloudy tonight. More showers and thunderstorms, 65 overnight. Mostly cloudy and cooler Tuesday with showers and thunderstorms, 75. And much of the same on Wednesday and cooler. Wednesday's high, 71.
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1: 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And after that, we go into the world of the Ouija board with Karen Dahlman on Coast to Coast.
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3: I'm Michelle Franzen. A food festival in the heart of Seattle ended in gunfire, killing three and injuring four others Sunday. Police say two people were in a dispute and began shooting. One is in custody. Authorities say it's a 15-year-old. Police Chief Sean Barnes also says they're looking for one another person.
4: There is a second shooter. We're trying to identify who that person is. Our officers need your help. If someone saw something, or perhaps if someone has some video, we need to identify that person.
3: Gas prices in the U.S. showing a little bit of a decline after President Trump backed away from hitting Iran hard with strikes over the weekend. Maritime traffic still stalled in the Strait of Hormuz for oil and goods. Temporary Protected Status, or TPS, for more than 300,000 Haitians, set to expire today, along with protections for thousands of Syrians. The expiration follows a Supreme Court ruling last month that cleared the way for the Trump administration to end TPS for Haiti and Syria. This is ABC News.
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5: I'm Matthew Adams, a Newfield man accused of stealing electricity. State police arrested 62-year-old Scott Goodrich Wednesday morning on charges of felony burglary and misdemeanor theft of services. Troopers say Goodrich illegally entered a vacant neighboring apartment on Elmira Road and ran a power cord to his apartment. Cortland's finance director is leaving. Alderperson Brian Tobin says Chuck Shager was a good addition to city staff.
6: Nice guy. The mayor was excited about getting him on board. We didn't go through a whole search process, which I was a little reluctant about, but Chuck came in and hit the ground running, did a lot of really good things for us. Helped us get some of the financials sorted out. And, you know, there's other things in everybody's life, so he's moving on. And I think everybody on council was impressed with his performance and wish him well moving on.
5: Tobin adds the finance director's role is crucial during budget planning season. Trumansburg Family Medicine is joining Cayuga Health. Company officials say the partnership will ensure that primary care services remain local and accessible for residents of Teaburg and surrounding communities. The group's locations in Trumansburg and East Hill Plaza will be known as Cayuga Primary Care, effective next Monday. Heading back to Newfield now, a new plaque is celebrating its history, a historic marker commemorating a series of devastating fires in Newfield was unveiled on Saturday. A dedication ceremony was held during Newfield's old home days. The marker, which comes from the Pomeroy Foundation, recognizes the 1875, 1917, 1918, and 1925 fires that led to the creation of the Newfield Fire Company. Local news matters. I'm Matthew Adams.
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7: Partly sunny and warm this afternoon. Maybe a shower or thunderstorm and a high in the low 80s. Partly cloudy tonight. More showers and thunderstorms and a low of 65. Mostly cloudy and cooler Tuesday with a shower or a thunderstorm, 75. And more showers and thunderstorms Wednesday, 71.
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6: From ABC News, I'm Lindsay Davis, anchor of Prime, streaming weeknights on ABC News Live. After 2 weeks of renewed hostilities between the U.S. and Iran, there is a pause in airstrikes. ABC's Rachel Scott has more.
7: Sources tell me today that President Trump is now holding off on a major escalation against Iran to give way for diplomacy to reopen the Strait of Hormuz. I'm told the president was prepared to launch a series of strikes on Friday, but decided to hold off. Sources also say officials discussed the impact a major attack could have on the U.S.'s depleting stock of air defense interceptors.
6: President Trump claims Iran wants to restart talks. Funeral services for the late Senator Lindsey Graham will take place tomorrow and Wednesday in Washington, D.C., and also in Graham's home state of South Carolina. Israel's prime minister and Ukraine's president will attend events in D.C. Both will also hold separate meetings with President Trump. In Seattle, a 15-year-old is in custody and police are still searching for a second suspect following last night's deadly shooting at a food festival in Seattle. Three people were killed and four others injured. ABC's Alex Stone has more.
8: Law enforcement believes that it was gang violence and that these were two opposing groups that were going after one another and they got into a fight. Not your traditional active shooter or terrorism or something like that. But the end result was the same in that innocent victims were hit, including a 2-year-old child.
6: In Germany, police say a 21-year-old man responsible for the vehicle and machete attack during a Pride event in Berlin is dead. Authorities say he was shot and killed following a manhunt. ABC's Britt Clennett is in Berlin.
9: We know that he was arrested in Lebanon last year for trying to join Islamic State. That's according to prosecutors in Germany. So certainly this person has a history of criminal activity and links to those extreme groups.
6: No one held the winning numbers in Powerball and Mega Millions drawing over the weekend. The combined jackpots now top more than $1 billion. 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
12: I'm Matthew Adams. An alleged argument ends in violence in Ithaca. Police say 30-year-old Marcus Collins beat someone unconscious Friday afternoon during a verbal dispute on the commons. The victim, whose name was not released, was located at Center Ithaca and taken to the hospital with unknown injuries. Collins was charged with felony assault and taken to jail. The town of Newfield is working on updating its comprehensive plan from 2013. Town Supervisor Mike Allinger says a lot has changed in that time.
13: Things like solar farms were not around then. Cannabis was not legalized back then, so we didn't have any cannabis farming. And just recently, data centers have become a topic of interest around here.
12: Allinger tells us Cornell Cooperative Extension is helping the town apply for a grant to update the plan. A repair shop in Tompkins County could be moving.
14: CAPS Transmission Services is planning to relocate to East Shore Drive in Lansing. The business is currently on Hanshaw Road in Dryden. Planning board members will talk all about the potential move tonight at 6:30 at Lansing Town Hall. Matt Aceto, WHCU News.
12: Maintenance work in Ithaca is extended. Crews began replacing water and sewer lines in the 300 to 500 blocks of East Buffalo Street in March. Originally slated to wrap up this month, that work will reportedly now last through the fall. East Buffalo remains closed to all traffic from North Aurora Street to Stewart Ave. And crews are repairing a broken water main in Ithaca. The work is happening in the 1100 block of North Cayuga Street, which is closed to traffic. The project should be wrapped up by Wednesday evening. I'm Matthew Adams.
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15: A mix of sun and clouds, muggy with a shower or thunderstorm this afternoon. Highs in the low 80s. Partly cloudy tonight. More showers and thunderstorms. 65 overnight. Mostly cloudy and cooler Tuesday with showers and thunderstorms. 75. And much of the same on Wednesday and cooler. Wednesday's high 71.
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0: Hi, this is Gordon Deal. Tuesday on This Morning, America's First News. The newest member of the Senate is getting a crash course in D.C. politics and faces a competitive primary next month. Hear the emotional roller coaster for Darlene Graham, sister of late Senator Lindsey Graham. Also, what do prenups say about being cheated on with an AI chatbot? And the new number considered the gateway to wealth. Tuesday on This Morning, America's First News.
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2: I'm Michelle Franzen. In California, a judge ordered that there's enough evidence in the murder case against David Burke to warrant a trial. The singer known as David is accused of murdering teen Celeste Rivas Hernandez, someone he's allegedly had a relationship with the minor. Her body later found in the trunk of a vehicle belonging to David. Los Angeles District Attorney Nathan Hochman.
3: She has held him to answer for first-degree murder with the special circumstances of lying in wait, doing this crime for financial gain, and murdering a witness to an investigation.
2: David Burke denies the allegations. A food festival in Seattle ending in gunfire Sunday, killing three and injuring four others. Police say a 15-year-old is in custody and they're searching for a second suspect. It appears, they say, to be gang-related. The U.S. and Iran pausing airstrikes for now. The White House says the president wants to give diplomacy a chance after threats of increased strikes. Sources tell ABC News there's also concern to preserve anti-missile defense systems. This is ABC News.
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4: I'm Matthew Adams. A stabbing at Asteri Ithaca is under investigation. Police say a man suffered non-life-threatening injuries to his face and shoulder early Saturday morning. He told officers he was cut while inside the building, but there's no description of a suspect available. Sticking with crime, the Ithaca Police Department is investigating counterfeit money. According to IPD, fake currency was used at multiple local businesses recently. Authorities warn the cash may pass the standard pen detection test, but often display the same serial numbers. Anyone who believes they've received one of the phony bills is asked to collect as much info and evidence as possible and contact IPD, but do not confront or attempt to detain the suspects. The Tompkins County Legislature is holding off on a new position at the Whole Health Department. The job of epidemiologist has not yet been created. Legislator Judith Hubbard wants to learn more.
5: It's a little hard to make a call on this as a new person who wasn't part of the discussion about adding this position in a time where the budget is so tight.
4: Lawmakers will revisit the conversation next month once more information is presented. There's a public hearing tonight in Cayuga Heights.
6: Residents can share their thoughts on the Upland Road Estate site plan. The project involves building several townhouses near community corners. The hearing starts this evening at 7 at Cayuga Heights Village Hall. Matt Aceto, WHCU News.
4: And a railroad maintenance project in Cortland is delayed. Officials say heavy rain in this week's forecast means the work scheduled at the Central Ave Railroad crossing will now happen next Tuesday and Wednesday. Central Ave at Greenbush and Pendleton at East Court will be closed to traffic for the duration of the projects. Local news matters. I'm Matthew Adams.
7: Partly sunny and warm this afternoon, maybe a shower or thunderstorm, and a high in the low 80s. Partly cloudy tonight, more showers and thunderstorms, and a low of 65. Mostly cloudy and cooler Tuesday with a shower or a thunderstorm, 75. And more showers and thunderstorms Wednesday, 71.
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1: Across the country right now, at this very moment, there are probably arguments taking place about who's doing more of the housework, the homework, the shuttling of kids from this activity to that. It's true. By and large, women do more of this than men. But doesn't have to be that way. And if you and your spouse can level that playing field, it's going to make both of you and your kids happier. Psychologist Yelena Kecmanovich says this might be how you get there. As hard as it might be at first, try to think of your partner like a teammate, not an adversary. Learn how to do some of the chores your partner does to get a better understanding of how much effort something takes. And finally, take the time to acknowledge what the other person is doing, and every now and then, even express your appreciation. That'll go a long way. I'm Dr. Sanjay Gupta, helping you live a better life.
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8: Homer's contribution to the Civil War. I'm Joe Salzone, and this is a moment of 607 history. It was the bloodiest conflict in U.S. history, the war between the North and the South. President Abraham Lincoln asked for 75,000 people to help fight. A special town meeting was held in Homer in August of 1862. The resolution called for 50

0: $1,000 to be paid for each person who volunteered to join Northern efforts. In a vote of 360-3, motion carried. That money would increase over the course of the war. Now, years before brother took arms against brother, Homer native Eli DeVoe helped prevent an assassination attempt on Lincoln in 1861 before he was sworn into office. It was 4 years later, though, when an assassin's bullet would end Lincoln's life. DeVoe would later be involved in the arrest of two conspirators in 1865. I'm Joe Salzone, and that's been a moment of 607 History from News Talk WHCU.
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7: From ABC News, I'm Michelle Franzen. Following 2 weeks of renewed hostilities, the U.S. and Iran are pushing pause on airstrikes for now. The White House says to give diplomacy efforts center stage. At an economic event in Michigan, the president claiming Iran wants to restart talks.
8: We destroyed most of their drone manufacturing capability, their missile manufacturing capability, and right now they're talking to us about making a deal. But if we didn't do it tough, there would be no talk.
7: Sources tell ABC News the pause is also out of concern for the U.S. stockpile of air defense systems, including Patriots. The president speaking at a General Motors facility. He was touting new tariffs on trading partners, including Canada, along with the U.S. economy. New research from the nonpartisan think tank, though, shows many Americans are struggling to make ends meet.
9: Putting food on the table is taking money out of our savings. A new survey says nearly one in five American adults is dipping into savings just to pay for groceries, and more than 5% are being forced to use payday advance loans to buy food. The Urban Institute, which conducted the survey, says food costs are up 32% in the last 5 years.
7: ABC's Sherry Preston. A food festival in the heart of Seattle ending in gunfire, killing three and injuring four others. Police say two people were in a dispute and began shooting. One is in custody, a teen, they say, and authorities say it's a 15-year-old. Police Chief Sean Barnes say they're still looking for one other person.
10: There is a second shooter. We're trying to identify who that person is. Our officers need your help. If someone saw something, or perhaps if someone has some video, we need to identify that person.
7: Authorities say it appears to be gang-related. Brian Koberger in a new court document signaling he plans to withdraw his guilty plea that he made in July of 2025 in the murders of four University of Idaho students, telling the judge,
11: "Have you had enough time to decide whether or not to plead guilty?"
12: Yes.
7: Koberger is currently serving four life sentences. He blames his plea on false promises, he says, and wrong information. You're listening to ABC.
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7: Senator Mitch McConnell continuing to undergo physical therapy. He's not cleared to return to the Senate, according to the Office of the Attending Physician. The former Senate leader has not been seen on Capitol Hill for 6 weeks. His office this month says he suffered a fall in his home on June 14th that briefly left him unconscious. He was then treated in the hospital for a mild case of pneumonia. Hundreds of thousands are in portions of Spain and France are under evacuation orders due to out-of-control wildfires. ABC's Marcus Moore is in Spain.
12: And the region had a very wet winter and also a spring, so there's a lot of vegetation, dry vegetation now. And also, Western Europe had its hottest June on record, a kind of perfect storm for these fires to start and then move rapidly across the terrain, and the temperatures are expected to rise again.
7: Today, anchor Savannah Guthrie posted a new video on social media calling for her mother's captor to help her family find her mother, Nancy Guthrie. The 84-year-old kidnapped overnight nearly 6 months ago from her Tucson, Arizona home. Guthrie making a direct plea.
14: I truly believe it is never too late to do the right thing. Help us bring this situation to an end.
7: Guthrie says she and her siblings will never stop looking for their mother. The Pima County Sheriff's Department says the investigation into Nancy Guthrie's disappearance remains active and ongoing, and adds, though, with not a significant development. I'm Michelle Franzen, ABC News.
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15: Tonight, chance for a shower or thunderstorm, low 64. Tuesday, showers and thunderstorms likely, the 5-degree guarantee 76. Tuesday night, scattered showers and thunderstorms, low 62. And for Wednesday, more showers and thunderstorms, high 72. For your complete first warning forecast, tune to WENY News. I'm Chief Meteorologist Joe Veras.
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4: From ABC News, I'm Stephanie Officer. A Los Angeles judge has now ruled there is enough evidence to put singer David, real name David Burke, on trial for the death and dismemberment of 14-year-old Celeste Rivas Hernandez. LADA Nathan Hochman says his office is still weighing whether to seek the death penalty in the case. Burke has pleaded not guilty. His attorneys say there's insufficient evidence for murder.
5: Judge Charlene Olmedo held David Anthony Burke, who goes by the name of a singer, David, spelled D4VT, to answer for the horrific and barbaric killing of a 14-year-old at the time, Celeste Rivas Hernandez.
4: Reaction from legal experts after Brian Koberger filed new court documents to challenge his conviction in the Idaho college murders. ABC News legal contributor Bernarda Villalona says it may be easier to argue over counsel than reverse his guilty plea last year.
6: It's going to be very difficult to withdraw a plea, especially since the judge went to great extent in determining whether this plea was entered into knowingly, and to make sure that he, one, understood the charges, understood what the promised sentence is, and also, number three, understood what rights he was waiving by entering a plea.
4: Kansas Chiefs head coach Andy Reid says the team's thoughts and prayers are with offensive coordinator Eric Bieniemy, whose wife was allegedly shot by the couple's son. ABC's Rena Roy reports police say the shooting happened at Bieniemy's Virginia home last night.
7: The couple's son, 27-year-old Elijah Bieniemy, arrested and charged with malicious wounding, use of a firearm in commission of a felony, and discharge of a firearm inside of a dwelling. He's being held without bond at a detention center in Virginia and had not yet entered a plea.
4: Bieniemy's wife is described as being in stable condition. You're listening to ABC News.
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4: OpenAI chief executive Sam Altman heads to the White House this week to seek approval for the company's most powerful model yet.
10: The system, capable of solving an 80-year-old math problem, could also take on complex tasks for businesses and the government. But that same ability to act more independently is also raising safety concerns. After OpenAI system was able to hack into another AI platform called Hugging Face during a security test. Hugging Face's CEO calls the hack unprecedented.
4: ABC's Sophie Flay. The Tate brothers will remain in jail for another 2 weeks. A judge set a detention hearing for August 13th for Andrew and Tristan Tate, who are fighting extradition to the UK, where they're wanted on charges of rape and human trafficking. Beef prices have been high for quite some time, but the Trump administration is trying to address that.
11: A major reason for soaring beef prices is the ban on imports of Mexican livestock imposed last year to keep the parasitic New World screwworm out of the U.S. cattle herd. The screwworm came anyway and has been detected in 42 animals in 15 Texas counties. Now the U.S. is lifting the cattle import ban in hopes of pushing down beef prices.
4: That's ABC's Jim Ryan. Singer Carly Simon reveals she's been diagnosed with Parkinson's disease and was recently treated for skin cancer. The 83-year-old says she could not walk without considerable help. I'm Stephanie Officer, ABC News.
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14: Tonight, chance for a shower or thunderstorm, low 64. Tuesday, showers and thunderstorms likely, the 5-degree guarantee 76. Tuesday night, scattered showers and thunderstorms, low 62. And for Wednesday, more showers and thunderstorms, high 72. For your complete first warning forecast, tune to WENY News. I'm Chief Meteorologist Joe Veras.
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2: 2026 is the 100th anniversary of the Virgil Fire Department. 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
17: Hello, America. 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Our number, 877-381-3811, 877-381-3811. You see this stuff on Fauci? Wow. He had his own little diary where he kept stuff. First of all, how stupid is that? Particularly if you're lying or you're deceiving or you're conniving. He was very excited about the media attention he was getting. He's talking about being like the most popular person in America. And there is truth to that. In many ways, they did treat him like that. But let's take a look at this. Over at Breitbart, let's see. Hannah Knudsen. Fauci diary shows he lied to the public about coronavirus fatality rate. Former National Institute of Allergy and Infectious Diseases Chief Anthony Fauci publicly lied, she writes, about the coronavirus's fatality rate, initially telling the public it was 2 to 2.5%, but privately recording in his diary that it was more like 0.2 to 0.3%. That's a big difference. The explosive revelation is found in Fauci's personal diary, documenting his day-to-day duties in the early days of the Trump administration's coronavirus response. Senator Rand Paul, chairman of the Senate Committee on Homeland Security and Governmental Affairs, released the diary ahead of Fauci's appearance before the committee. In a February 2020 entry, Fauci recorded the number of cases as well as his many media appearances. He also surmised that the mortality rate of the virus was more like 0.2 to 0.3% rather than 2%, 2% being monumental, of course. He says, Tom Frieden called me this AM, and we discussed various aspects of the outbreak. He and I are on the same page in thinking that this is acting like a bad influenza in its transmissibility, and that the denominator is much greater than 34,867, making the case fatality rates more like 0.2 to 0.3% rather than 2%. However, that's not what Fauci was saying publicly around that time. During a March appearance on Hannity, Fauci said the mortality for the coronavirus is about 2.5%. The mortality for seasonal flu, he said, is, well, actually doing a, yeah, is 0.1%. Mortality for this is about 2.5%, he said. It's probably lower than that. It's probably closer to 1, but even if it's 1, it's 10 times more lethal than the seasonal flu. You got to make sure that people understand. So the number obviously was way off what he said in his, I guess, daily notes versus what he said publicly. That same month, testifying before Congress, Fauci touted those same figures yet again. So if he testifies now it was a mistake, it's hard to believe it was. Well, understand, he said, that the seasonal flu we deal with every year has a mortality rate of 0.1%. The state of mortality over all of this, when you look at all the data, including China, is about 3%. 3%? It first started off at 2 and now 3. I think if you count all the cases of minimally symptomatic or asymptomatic infection, that probably brings the mortality rate down to somewhere around 1%, which means it's 10 times more lethal than the seasonal flu. I think that's something that people can get their arms around and understand. I mean, people always say, well, the flu. You know, the flu does this, the flu does that. The flu has a mortality of 0.1%. Well, this has a mortality of 10 times that. And that's the reason, he says, why I want to emphasize we have to stay ahead of the game in preventing this. Now, that same month, during an appearance on The Daily Show, Fauci told Trevor Noah that the mortality is about 1% for the seasonal flu. That is 0.1, rather, 0.1%. And he said, that's a lot. We got used to that morbidity and mortality, but the mortality of this is about 10 times more. So he said it over and over and over again. And it's not true. Yet those figures are not what he recorded in his personal diary in that February entry. I'll bet he says he made a mistake in his diary, that he meant to write it the other way. I'm just guessing. What else can he say? And Fauci will testify Wednesday, July 29th, which is the day after next. The full diary, which also features Fauci marveling at his own fame, you know, is available on Breitbart. Now, he's going on like he's really a narcissistic psycho, to be perfectly honest. As he goes on and on about his fame and the people he's gotten to meet, the people he's gotten to know, and the people who agree with him, and the people who celebrate him. I mean, sick. But on the one hand, he's not laying out the facts, truly. And the other thing is, remember the six-foot rule? Stay 6 feet away from the person in front of you or behind you. And remember we found out a few years back that there was no scientific basis for that whatsoever, the six-foot rule. Remember we also found out that those masks that they had us wear, there was truly no benefit in wearing the masks. And then, of course, all those young toddlers who didn't go to school because these schools closed down and many of the unions refused to even go to school, that in fact the likelihood of them getting the coronavirus was almost zero. Almost zero. And then remember some, like Governor Cuomo, forcing literally people who had the virus, who came out of hospitals into nursing homes. That was genius. Wasn't that genius? And then he runs as the moderate Democrat for mayor, you know, the moderate. So there's a lot of terrible things that took place with this. So now think about this in the context of the government running healthcare, period. If the government controls healthcare, the government controls what healthcare you get. It controls what medical treatment you get. It controls what pharmaceuticals or drugs you get. And if there's no private option, and in some systems, you know, when Hillary came up with her proposal, there were no private options. There was no way to opt out. Well, guess what? If there's no way to opt out, you are stuck. You are stuck in this system. But most people are stuck in the system anyway. Because the private sector system would be much more difficult. That is much more expensive. And so I want you to think about that. Why would we rely? I've never understood this. These guys, Medicare for all, Medicare for all. Now, I can explain to you why that'll break the back of Medicare in 2 seconds. And they mean illegal aliens, too. But putting that aside, the finances aside, which we would never if we were really analyzing that. But to have the government, people like Fauci and other individuals, making decisions and then imposing them on the broad population, or what drugs would be available rather than the market system, and imposing that on you based on the government and so forth. Why do we believe that government bureaucrats and politicians and whatever we want to call them, czars, we were calling them, and so why do we believe that that would be best? I don't understand it. I've never understood it. What knowledge is it that these people have that is superior than the private sector? We're now being taught to hate the private sector, that they're a bunch of privateers, that they really don't do anything except, you know, get wealthy on their own and things of that. It's not true. They may get wealthy, but they'll get wealthy for good reason. And not because it's going to cost you. It may save you your life. So this desire or this argument to swap all the genius that's in the private sector, all the research sits in the private sector, all the objective decision-making that's in the private sector, and hand it over to politicians and bureaucrats, to me, that is suicidal. Absolutely suicidal. We'll be right back.
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19: 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At over 38 miles, it's the longest of all of New York's glacial Finger Lakes. 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

0: 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That's L-E-V-I-N for Hillsdale.com. You're going to love it.
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2: Tonight, partly cloudy, chance for a shower or thunderstorm, low 64. Tuesday, mostly cloudy with showers and thunderstorms likely. The 5-degree guarantee, 76. And for Tuesday night, more showers and thunderstorms, low 62. For your complete First 20 forecast, tune to WENY News. I'm Chief Meteorologist Joe Veras.
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3: Officer, a Los Angeles judge just ruled there is enough evidence to put singer David, real name David Berg, on trial for the death and dismemberment of 14-year-old Celeste Rivas Hernandez. District Attorney Nathan Huckman says his office is still weighing whether to seek the death penalty. Berg has pleaded not guilty.
4: She has held him to answer for first-degree murder with the special circumstances of lying in wait, doing this crime for financial gain, and murdering a witness to an investigation.
3: Powerful storms have already led to at least one confirmed tornado today in Wisconsin. ABC News meteorologist Samara Theodore.
5: Chicago seeing those thunderstorms. Indianapolis as well, right around the time folks are leaving, headed from work and headed home. Then, as we move farther in time, 7 p.m., Indianapolis starts to experience those storms. Columbus, Ohio. And I think there's enough heat around that we get today that those storms stay pretty energized even past sunset there.
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6: Want to take a ride? I'm George Norrie, and find out what goes bump in the night 7 nights a week on Coast to Coast AM. 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
1: 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This is Kate Seaman from Warren Real Estate, and Ithaca really is a gorgeous place to live.